0: WOAI with the call. So Wembanyama, he got the inside touch going, and that was heating up from three late. And as the game inched towards crunch time, it had the feeling of one of the first true Wemby playoff signature spots, right? On the road, pivotal game three against a four-time defensive player of the year in a one-possession game, right? This is everything you want to see from a young superstar. Our first opportunity to gather the evidence of whether Victor was ready for the moment.
1: Wembanyama, he'll walk it up himself here. Back to the three-point line. Victor bouncing it over to Vassell. Right side, shot clock at 10. Back to Wemby, rising for three. Wee-wee! Victor Wembanyama, three more. 37 is a new playoff high.
0: And that's the signature of exactly what we were talking about. Spurs win 115-108 over the Timberwolves to take a 2-1 series lead. Victor, 39 points, 15 rebounds, 5 blocks, monster number, second career game with at least 35, 15, and 5, including the regular season. He was sensational. First player with 35, 15 on 70% field goal in a playoff game since LeBron back in 2012, the Eastern Conference Final. 16 of those points were in the fourth quarter. His teammate, De'Aaron Fox, just giddy about it afterwards. He chatted with Prime Video.
2: De'Aaron, how were you guys able to close this out and take game three?
3: I think we were able to execute in the second half. I think that's what it came up to. Obviously, we had a great start to the game. They fought back. You know, we didn't assume that it would be like game two. They fought back, and like I said, in the second half, we executed down the stretch, and I think that's why we were ultimately able to come up with this win.
2: We talked pregame about the importance of poise and composure. What impressed you most about your team's ability to be just that during their runs?
3: Yeah, especially when they went on that one, the run in the fourth quarter. We didn't turn the ball over. I think we had maybe one. But just being able to control the ball, control the pace, I think we played at our pace the entire game. And I think that's kind of wore them down. I mean, we play 10 guys, so we try to come at guys, we try to come at teams in waves, and I think we did that well.
2: We got to talk about the big fella. The physicality he takes, De'Aaron, and the efficiency he gives. What are we witnessing with Victor, especially in his first postseason?
3: I mean, greatness. We all know that. We see him every day. We see the work and the time that he puts into his game and his body, knowing that, you know, teams are going to come out here and try to be physical with him. And he fights through that. He doesn't complain. He knows what he's going to endure. And he comes out here and he produces.
2: You know how hard it is to win, beat a team twice in a row, to do it three times. What's it going to take to run it back on Sunday?
3: I do the same thing. Come out, be physical. Come out and try to start the game the way that we started and try to weather their runs. They're at home. They play great at home. And, you know, we're just trying to be able to come out here and fight, put ourselves in position to win, and then try to execute down the stretch.
0: That was De'Aaron Fox after the Spurs 115-108 win over the Timberwolves to take a 2-1 series lead, the Western Conference semifinal. Game four Sunday, 7:30 Eastern. Coming up next, Montreal has a new hook on this beat. This is SportsCenter All Night on ESPN Radio.
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19: I'm meteorologist Mace Michaels. Mostly cloudy tonight, maybe a shower, and a low in the mid-30s. For tomorrow, a return to sunshine, but cooler. Highs in the low 50s. A frosty start Sunday, then back into sun for the afternoon. Highs low 50s. Warmer next week. Food, fun, and music for all ages. Don't miss the Worthington Windsurfing and Music Festival, June 12th and 13th. Currently 49 degrees.
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0: TSN 690 and multi-goal performances were the theme of the day in the NHL. Canadiens 5, Sabres 1 to even up. The best of seven, one game apiece. Alex Newhook, those two goals. First career multi-goal playoff game. Had three goals in 40 career playoff games entering Friday. Not bad. So it's the Canadiens' first time since game three of the 2020 qualifying round versus the Penguins, where they had multiple defensemen score goals in the same playoff game, with Mike Matheson also tallying a goal in the first period. Again, the Sabres 0-4 in the power play in this game. Now 3-31 with a man advantage this postseason. That's below 10%. Game three of the series Sunday in Montreal, 7 Eastern. On ESPN. The Western Conference series between Vegas and Anaheim already tied at 1-1. Now, usually folks from Southern California come to Vegas to party, and said it was Vegas that had a party in Anaheim.
23: Carlson hands it off behind the goal. Marner looked to walk in front. Now he shoots. He scores! Mitch Marner, a hat trick here in the playoffs. Three goals for Mitch Marner and 4 points. 5-0 Golden Knights. His second hat trick as a Golden Knight and his first career playoff hat trick.
0: Fox Sports 98.9 with the call. Golden Knights finished the Ducks 6-2 to take a 2-1 series lead in the Western Conference second round action. Now, Mitch Marner, you heard it there. We mentioned that the multi-goal performances were the theme in the NHL on Friday. His first career playoff hat trick. It was a natural hat trick. Fourth player with a 4-plus point playoff game in Golden Knights playoff history. So well done for the Golden Knights to beat the Ducks. Their fourth loss at home by four or more goals in postseason history for the Ducks. Their first such loss since Game 7 of the 2014 second round against the Kings. Game 4 of that series Sunday in Anaheim, 9:30 Eastern on ESPN. SportsCenter all night. Chris Lewis here on ESPN Radio. We go to Major League Baseball. In the headline series of the weekend, you have to put the attention out west. Dodgers and Braves going head-to-head. Two favorites in the National League, both off to strong starts this season. This time it was Freddie Freeman going yard to give the Dodgers a win.
23: Freddie swings, hits a drive to center field and deep. This ball heading back, it has gone! A home run! Freddie Freeman with a solo shot, his fourth of the season. And the Dodgers lead it 3-1.
0: AM 570 LA Sports. So the Dodgers 3-1 victory, and they won their fourth in their last five after what was a season-long four-game losing streak. Freddie Freeman, that was his 100th career home run as a member of the Dodgers. Shohei Ohtani went 1-for-4 and an RBI for the third straight game. Chris Sale picked up the loss for the Braves, so big for the Dodgers to beat Chris Sale, who went 7 innings, 5 hits, 7 strikeouts, 2 earned runs. Red Sox got a great pitching performance against the Rays.
1: Schultz is ready, throws, Sadon drives one high and deep into left field. Is it high enough? It is back! It is gone! Off the light standard, Sadon! Say goodbye! And it is 2-0 Red Sox.
0: And when you get a pitching performance like that, it's all you need. Sadon goes over the wall on WEEI 93.7, and it's a 2-0 win. It is the sixth shutout this season for the Red Sox. That leads Major League Baseball for the Rays' 15th consecutive game with less than 5 runs allowed. So even though they didn't get the win, they're still holding the opponent down, but they fall 2-0. Speaking of shutouts, the Red Sox rival also gets blanked by the Brewers.
1: Mizorowski kicks and throws on 1-2. Struck and out swinging. Fastball at 102. That's 10 Ks for Miz. What an impressive night so far for Mizorowski.
0: Mizorowski on WTMJ. Brewers 6, Yankees nothing. And Mizorowski, 6 innings, 2 hits allowed, 11 strikeouts. Now 70 of those bad boys this year. That leads Major League Baseball. 157 career strikeouts in 24 appearances. Fastest to 150 career strikeouts in Brewers history. Yankees are 1-6 this year against teams that are currently 500 or better, 25-7 against teams with losing records. Just something to monitor for the Yankees going forward. Let's check in on a walk-off in Kansas City.
2: Lofton at second, 2 out. Bottom of the ninth, 3-3 tie. Lefty against lefty, pitch to Isbell. Ground ball headed for left field. Here comes the runner around third. It's a hit. Here comes Lofton sliding in. Royals win it. How about that for a comeback?
0: 96-5 the fan. Royals 4, Tigers 3. Let's get a little higher scoring. Mariners, White Sox combined for 20 runs. Mariners had more.
1: Here's the pitch. Swung on, tagged. Right field. It's high. It's deep. It is gone. Into the Mariners bullpen. A grand slam for Luke Raley. He torched it. And the Mariners lead 5-1.
0: Seattle Sports, 7:10 a.m., and it's a 12-8 final. Mariners used the long ball to beat the White Sox in a high-scoring game. 2 home runs for Raley in the contest. But coming up next on SportsCenter All Night, New York gets one step closer to the second round, or to the third round, I should say. How did they do it? This is SportsCenter All Night on ESPN Radio.
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0: Wembanyama. He'll walk it up himself here. Back to the three-point line. Victor bouncing it over to Vassell. Right side, shot clock at 10. Back to Wemby. Rising for three. Wee-wee! Victor Wembanyama, three more. 37 is a new playoff high.
1: And that's the signature of exactly what we were talking about. Spurs win 115-108 over the Timberwolves to take a 2-1 series lead. Victor, 39 points, 15 rebounds, 5 blocks. Monster number. Second career game with at least 35, 15, and 5, including the regular season. He was sensational. First player with 35, 15 on 70% field goal in a playoff game since LeBron back in 2012, the Eastern Conference Final. 16 of those points were in the fourth quarter. His teammate, De'Aaron Fox, just giddy about it afterwards. He chatted with Prime Video.
2: De'Aaron, how were you guys able to close this out and take game three?
3: I think we were able to execute in the second half. I think that's what it came up to. Obviously, we had a great start to the game. They fought back. You know, we didn't assume that it would be like game two. They fought back, and like I said, in the second half, we executed down the stretch, and I think that's why we were ultimately able to come up with this win.
2: We talked pregame about the importance of poise and composure. What impressed you most about your team's ability to be just that during their runs?
3: Yeah, especially when they went on that one, the run in the fourth quarter. We didn't turn the ball over. I think we had maybe one. But just being able to control the ball, control the pace, I think we played at our pace the entire game. And I think that's kind of wore them down. I mean, we play 10 guys, so we try to come at guys, we try to come at teams in waves, and I think we did that well.
2: We got to talk about the big fella. The physicality he takes, De'Aaron, and the efficiency he gives. What are we witnessing with Victor, especially in his first postseason?
3: I mean, greatness. We all know that. We see him every day. We see the work and the time that he puts into his game and his body, knowing that, you know, teams are going to come out here and try to be physical with him. And he fights through that. He doesn't complain. He knows what he's going to endure. And he comes out here and he produces.
2: You know how hard it is to win, beat a team twice in a row, to do it three times. What's it going to take to run it back on Sunday?
3: Do the same thing. Come out, be physical. Come out and try to start the game the way that we started and try to weather their runs. They're at home. They play great at home. And, you know, we're just trying to be able to come out here and fight, put ourselves in position to win, and then try to execute down the stretch.
1: That was De'Aaron Fox after the Spurs 115-108 win over the Timberwolves to take a 2-1 series lead, the Western Conference semifinal. Game four, Sunday, 7:30 Eastern. Coming up next, Montreal has a new hook on this beat. 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

0: It would be like game two. They fought back, and like I said, in the second half, we executed down the stretch, and I think that's why we were ultimately able to come up with this win.
1: We talked pregame about the importance of poise and composure. What impressed you most about your team's ability to be just that during their runs?
0: Yeah, especially when they went on that one, the run in the fourth quarter. We didn't turn the ball over. I think we had maybe one. But just being able to control the ball, control the pace, I think we played at our pace the entire game, and I think that's kind of wore them down. I mean, we play 10 guys, so we try to come at guys, and we try to come at teams in waves, and I think we did that well.
1: We got
0: to
1: talk about the big fella, the physicality he takes, De'Aaron, and the efficiency he gives. What are we witnessing with Victor, especially in his first postseason?
0: I mean, greatness. We all know that. We see him every day. We see the work and the time that he puts into his game and his body, knowing that, you know, teams are going to come out here and try to be physical with him, and he fights through that. He doesn't complain. He knows what he's going to endure, and he comes out here and he produces.
1: You know how hard it is to win, beat a team twice in a row, to do it three times. What's it going to take to run it back on Sunday?
0: I'll do the same thing. Come out, be physical. Come out and try to start the game the way that we started and try to weather their runs. They're at home. They play great at home, and, you know, we're just trying to be able to come out here and fight, put ourselves in position to win, and then try to execute down the stretch.
2: 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Game 4 Sunday, 7:30 Eastern. Coming up next, Montreal has a new hook on this beat. 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
1: 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And the Knicks are one win away from the Eastern Conference Finals. Chris Lewis here on ESPN Radio. This is SportsCenter All Night. And to the Western Conference and Wemby's first second-round playoff road game. Spurs and Wolves tied up at one entering game three. And after coming off the bench in the first two games, working his way back from injury, Anthony Edwards returned to the starting lineup. And after falling behind big in the first, the Ant-Man was a part of bringing them back.
2: Ant with it in midcourt with one. He'll pull up on a 35-footer at the buzzer. He drains it. The Timberwolves are within one. 23-22. From down 15 to within one over the last 3 minutes and 48 seconds. And how big is that shot by Anthony Edwards?
1: KFAN Sports Radio. So the Spurs, they got off to an 18-3 start. And it was down to just a one-point lead at the end of one. It highlights a theme of Minnesota all postseason. When you think they should be down and out, they fight and force themselves right back into the mix. Plus, in this game, they had the buzzer-beater magic.
2: Ayo with it up top, crosses over on Fox. Now McDaniels in the corner, sidestep to his right, fires on the three, and drains it at the buzzer. Jade hits the triple to tie the game at 51.
1: Continuing on KFAN Sports Radio, after being in foul trouble the first two games, McDaniels finally got some extended run. So all tied up at the end of the first half. Now on the flip side, this was the first game in the series where Victor Wembanyama really had that offensive breakout. And it was his presence on the interior that was more noteworthy in this game, but he still had the ability to extend the defense.
2: Castle to Victor. Right wing three on the way. Wee-wee! Victor Wembanyama, give him 32. And his second three of the night, 32-12.
1: W-O-A-I with the call. So Wembanyama, he got the inside touch going and then was heating up from three late. And as the game inched towards crunch time, it had the feeling of one of the first true Wemby playoff signature spots, right? On the road, pivotal game three against a four-time defensive player of the year in a one-possession game, right? This is everything you want to see from a young superstar. Our first opportunity to gather the evidence of whether Victor was ready for the moment.
2: Wembanyama, he'll walk it up himself here. Back to the three-point line. Victor bouncing it over to Vassell. Right side, shot clock at 10. Back to Wemby, rising for three. Wee-wee! Victor Wembanyama, three more! 37 is a new playoff high!
1: And that's the signature of exactly what we were talking about. Spurs win 115-108 over the Timberwolves to take a 2-1 series lead. Victor, 39 points, 15 rebounds, 5 blocks, monster number, second career game with at least 35, 15, and 5, including the regular season. He was sensational. First player with 35, 15 on 70% field goal in a playoff game since LeBron back in 2012, the Eastern Conference Finals. 16 of those points were in the fourth quarter. His teammate, De'Aaron Fox, just giddy about it afterwards. He chatted with Prime Video.
3: De'Aaron, how were you guys able to close this out and take game three?
4: I think we were able to execute in the second half. I think that's what it came up to. Obviously, we had a great start to the game. They fought back. You know, we didn't assume that it would be like game two. They fought back, and like I said, in the second half, we executed down the stretch, and I think that's why we were ultimately able to come up with this win.
3: We talked pregame about the importance of poise and composure. What impressed you most about your team's ability to be just that during their runs?
4: Yeah, especially when they went on that one, the run in the fourth quarter. We didn't turn the ball over. I think we had maybe one. But just being able to control the ball, control the pace, I think we played at our pace the entire game. And I think that's kind of wore them down. I mean, we play 10 guys, so we try to come at guys, and we try to come at teams in waves, and I think we did that well.
3: We got
4: to
3: talk about the big fella. The physicality he takes, De'Aaron, and the efficiency he gives. What are we witnessing with Victor, especially in his first postseason?
4: I mean, greatness. We all know that. We see him every day. We see the work and the time that he puts into his game and his body, knowing that, you know, teams are going to come out here and try to be physical with him. And he fights through that. He doesn't complain. He knows what he's going to endure. And he comes out here and he produces.
3: You know how hard it is to win, beat a team twice in a row, to do it three times. What's it going to take to run it back on Sunday?
4: Do the same thing. Come out, be physical. Come out and try to start the game the way that we started and try to weather their runs.

0: They're at home. They play great at home. And, you know, we're just trying to be able to come out here and fight, put ourselves in position to win, and then try to execute down the stretch.
1: That was De'Aaron Fox. After the Spurs' 115-108 win over the Timberwolves to take a 2-1 series lead, the Western Conference semifinal. Game 4, Sunday, 7:30 Eastern. Coming up next, Montreal has a new hook on this beat. 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
2: 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The NHL Eastern Series up north continued between Montreal and Buffalo. Sabres, they took a game one advantage on home ice, finally getting production from their power play unit, which has been just dreadful during the playoffs. Buffalo was hoping that the power would carry over into game two. Instead, the team went 0-4 on the power play, and the Canadiens rolled to a road win.
3: Noah Dobson got sat down behind the net. Here goes Jake Evans the other way. Sets it up and they score. Alex Newhook with his second in game two, just as the power play expires. And it's 3-0 Montreal.
2: TSN 690 and multi-goal performances were the theme of the day in the NHL. Canadiens 5, Sabres 1 to even up. The best of seven, one game apiece. Alex Newhook, those two goals. First career multi-goal playoff game. Had three goals in 40 career playoff games entering Friday. Not bad. So it's the Canadiens' first time since game three of the 2020 qualifying round versus the Penguins, where they had multiple defensemen score goals in the same playoff game, with Mike Matheson also tallying a goal in the first period. Again, the Sabres 0-4 in the power play in this game, now 3-31 with a man advantage this postseason. That's below 10%. Game three of the series Sunday in Montreal, 7 Eastern. On ESPN. The Western Conference series between Vegas and Anaheim already tied at 1-1. Now, usually folks from Southern California come to Vegas to party. Instead, it was Vegas that had a party in Anaheim.
3: Carlson hands it off behind the goal. Marner looked to walk in front. Now he shoots. He scores! Mitch Marner! A hat trick here in the playoffs. Three goals for Mitch Marner and 4 points. 5-0 Golden Knights. His second hat trick as a Golden Knight and his first career playoff hat trick.
2: Fox Sports 98.9 with the call. Golden Knights finished the Ducks 6-2 to take a 2-1 series lead in the Western Conference second round action. Now, Mitch Marner, you heard it there. We mentioned that the multi-goal performances were the theme in the NHL on Friday. His first career playoff hat trick. It was a natural hat trick. Fourth player with a 4-plus point playoff game in Golden Knights playoff history. So well done for the Golden Knights to beat the Ducks. Their fourth loss at home by 4 or more goals in postseason history for the Ducks. Their first such loss since game 7 of the 2014 second round against the Kings. Game 4 of that series Sunday in Anaheim, 9:30 Eastern on ESPN. Sports Center all night. Chris Lewis here on ESPN Radio. We go to Major League Baseball. In the headline series of the weekend, you have to put the attention out west. Dodgers and Braves going head-to-head. Two favorites in the National League, both off to strong starts this season. This time it was Freddie Freeman going yard to give the Dodgers a win.
4: Freddie swings, hits a drive to center field and deep. This ball heading back, it has gone! A home run! Freddie Freeman with a solo shot, his fourth of the season. And the Dodgers lead it 3-1.
2: AM 570 LA Sports. So the Dodgers 3-1 victory, and they won their fourth in their last five after what was a season-long four-game losing streak. Freddie Freeman, that was his 100th career home run as a member of the Dodgers. Shohei Ohtani went 1-for-4 and an RBI for the third straight game. Chris Sale picked up the loss for the Braves. So big for the Dodgers to beat Chris Sale, who went 7 innings, 5 hits, 7 strikeouts, 2 earned runs. Red Sox got a great pitching performance against the Rays.
5: Schultens is ready. He throws. Sadon drives one high and deep into left field. Is it high enough? And it's back. And it's gone. Off the light standard. Sadon, say goodbye. And it is 2-0 Red Sox.
2: And when you get a pitching performance like that, it's all you need. Sadon goes over the wall on WEEI 93.7, and it's a 2-0 win. It is the 6th shutout this season for the Red Sox. That leads Major League Baseball for the Rays' 15th consecutive game with less than 5 runs allowed. So even though they didn't get the win, they're still holding the opponent down, but they fall 2-0. Speaking of shutouts, the Red Sox rival also gets blanked by the Brewers.
5: Mizorowski kicks and throws on 1-2. Strike and not swinging. Fastball at 102. That's 10 Ks for Miz. What an impressive night so far for Mizorowski.
2: Mizorowski on WTMJ. Brewers 6-0. And Mizorowski, 6 innings, 2 hits allowed, 11 strikeouts. Now 70 of those bad boys this year. That leads Major League Baseball. 157 career strikeouts in 24 appearances. Fastest to 150 career strikeouts in Brewers history. Yankees are 1-6 this year against teams that are currently 500 or better, 25-7 against teams with losing records. Just something to monitor for the Yankees going forward. Let's check in on a walk-off in Kansas City.
6: Lofton at second, 2 out. Bottom of the 9th, 3-3 tie. Lefty against lefty, pitch to Isbell. Ground ball headed for left field. Here comes the runner around third. It's a hit. Here comes Lofton sliding in. Royals win it. How about that for a comeback?
2: 96-5 the fan. Royals 4, Tigers 3. Let's get a little higher scoring. Mariners, White Sox combined for 20 runs. Mariners had more.
5: Here's the pitch. Swung on, tagged, right field. It's high, it's deep, it is gone. Into the Mariners bullpen, a grand slam for Luke Rayleigh. He torched it, and the Mariners lead 5-1.
2: Seattle Sports, 7:10 a.m., and it's a 12-8 final. Mariners use the long ball to beat the White Sox in a high-scoring game. 2 home runs for Rayleigh in the contest. But coming up next on SportsCenter All Night, New York gets one step closer to the second round, or to the third round, I should say. How did they do it? 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

0: starting lineup. And after falling behind big in the first, the Ant-Man was a part of bringing them back.
1: Ant with it in midcourt with one. He'll pull up on a 35-footer at the buzzer. He drains it. The Timberwolves are within one. 23-22. From down 15 to within one over the last 3 minutes and 48 seconds. And how big is that shot by Anthony Edwards?
0: KFAN Sports Radio. So the Spurs, they got off to an 18-3 start. And it was down to just a one-point lead at the end of one. It highlights a theme of Minnesota all postseason. When you think they should be down and out, they fight and force themselves right back into the mix. Plus, in this game, they had the buzzer-beater magic.
1: Ayo with it up top, crosses over on Fox. Now McDaniels in the corner, sidestep to his right, fires on the three, and drains it at the buzzer. Jane hits the triple to tie the game at 51.
0: Continuing on KFAN Sports Radio, after being in foul trouble the first two games, McDaniels finally got some extended run. So all tied up at the end of the first half. Now on the flip side, this was the first game in the series where Victor Wembanyama really had that offensive breakout. And it was his presence on the interior that was more noteworthy in this game, but he still had the ability to extend the defense.
1: Castle to Victor. Right wing three on the way. Wee-wee! Victor Wembanyama, give him 32. And his second three of the night, 32-12.
0: W-O-A-I with the call. So Wembanyama, he got the inside touch going and then was heating up from three late. And as the game inched towards crunch time, it had the feeling of one of the first true Wemby playoff signature spots, right? On the road, pivotal game three against a four-time defensive player of the year in a one-possession game, right? This is everything you want to see from a young superstar. Our first opportunity to gather the evidence of whether Victor was ready for the moment.
1: Wembanyama, he'll walk it up himself here. Back to the three-point line. Victor bouncing it over to Vassell. Right side, shot clock at 10. Back to Wemby, rising for three. Wee-wee! Victor Wembanyama, three more. 37 is a new playoff high.
0: And that's the signature of exactly what we were talking about. Spurs win 115-108 over the Timberwolves to take a 2-1 series lead. Victor, 39 points, 15 rebounds, 5 blocks, monster number, second career game with at least 35, 15, and 5, including the regular season. He was sensational. First player with 35, 15 on 70% field goal in a playoff game since LeBron back in 2012, the Eastern Conference final. 16 of those points were in the fourth quarter. His teammate, De'Aaron Fox, just giddy about it afterwards. He chatted with Prime Video.
2: De'Aaron, how were you guys able to close this out and take game three?
3: I think we were able to execute in the second half. I think that's what it came up to. Obviously, we had a great start to the game. They fought back. You know, we didn't assume that it would be like game two. They fought back, and like I said, in the second half, we executed down the stretch, and I think that's why we were ultimately able to come up with this win.
2: We talked pregame about the importance of poise and composure. What impressed you most about your team's ability to be just that during their runs?
3: Yeah, especially when they went on that one, the run in the fourth quarter. We didn't turn the ball over. I think we had maybe one. But just being able to control the ball, control the pace, I think we played at our pace the entire game. And I think that's kind of wore them down. I mean, we play 10 guys, so we try to come at guys, we try to come at teams in waves, and I think we did that well.
2: We got to talk about the big fella. The physicality he takes, De'Aaron, and the efficiency he gives. What are we witnessing with Victor, especially in his first postseason?
3: I mean, greatness. We all know that. We see him every day. We see the work and the time that he puts into his game and his body, knowing that, you know, teams are going to come out here and try to be physical with him. And he fights through that. He doesn't complain. He knows what he's going to endure. And he comes out here and he produces.
2: You know how hard it is to win, beat a team twice in a row, to do it three times. What's it going to take to run it back on Sunday?
3: I think the same thing. Come out, be physical. Come out and try to start the game the way that we started and try to weather their runs. They're at home. They play great at home. And, you know, we're just trying to be able to come out here and fight, put ourselves in position to win, and then try to execute down the stretch.
0: That was De'Aaron Fox after the Spurs' 115-108 win over the Timberwolves to take a 2-1 series lead, the Western Conference semifinal. Game 4, Sunday, 7:30 Eastern. Coming up next, Montreal has a new hook on this beat. This is SportsCenter All Night on ESPN Radio.

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1: Gilgeous Alexander, open three. Bang, he got it.
0: Game three of the Thunder and Lakers. 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
1: When we talk about some of the hottest teams, right now you're talking about in basketball, the Knicks, right? The way they've been winning in the postseason. When you talk about hot teams on the diamond, the Cubs come top of mind. They come in winning 9 in a row on Friday. They look to keep their winning streak rolling against the Rangers, and they did just that.
2: Here's the payoff. A swing and a line drive. Base hit in the gap. There's the play you're talking about, Ron. This is going to clear the bases. 3-run score. Cubs lead 7-1. Michael Busch with a 3-run double to the opposite alley in left center.
1: On the Cubs radio network, it sounds so smooth with the Cubs beating the Rangers 7-1 and winning their 10th straight game, the longest active win streak in the bigs. They're the fifth team in MLB history to have multiple double-digit win streaks in their first 40 games of the season. And you got to go back to years that I don't even want to think about. 1955, 1941, 1887, and 1880. Those are the other teams that had double-digit win streaks, two of them, in their first 40 games of the season. That's just crazy. Meanwhile, the Rangers have lost 5 of their last 6. Other noteworthy scores, you have the Rockies winning in extras 9-7 against the Phillies in a game that they led 7-0. The Phillies led 6-0, I should say. Rallied back, the Phillies did, to tie it up, but it was the Rockies who won it in extras. And speaking of extras, New York Mets beat the Diamondbacks 3-1. They're now 5-2 on the road in May after going 4-9 on the road in March and April combined. Keeping it with New York, the Jets and running back Breece Hall agree to a 3-year, $43.5 million contract Friday. Could be worth over $45 million, according to ESPN. The average annual value per year, $14.5 million. That ranks fourth among running backs. The others, Saquon Barkley, Christian McCaffrey, and Derrick Henry. Hall slides just ahead of Kenneth Walker III, who signed that deal this offseason with the Chiefs. Here's insider Jeremy Fowler on NFL Live.
3: Breece Hall, the star running back with the Jets, has agreed to a 3-year, $45.75 million deal. So Breece Hall is paid no longer on the franchise tag. The Jets really wanted to get this done. Perhaps Hall could have waited, tried to squeeze out a little bit more money leading into that July 15th franchise tag deadline, but instead he gets it done now, says let's just do it. This is an interesting scene setter, Laura, for the running back market, because you have Jahmyr Gibbs in Detroit eligible for a new extension. You have Bijan Robinson in Atlanta eligible for a new extension. Those guys are in a different cloth. They'll probably get above $20 million per year eventually on a new deal. Just depends on when that happens.
1: Hall, over 5,000 scrimmage yards since he's joined the league. Now, Rich Eisen gave his take on the new deal.
4: Obviously, I would have hoped that the entirety of that draft would be growing old together, winning championships together, that it would be Sauce Gardner and, you know, Jermaine Johnson and Garrett Wilson and Breece Hall, sure, all grown old together, along with Quinnen Williams, who was drafted before then, but not meant to be. And if you're going to be holding on to players, Garrett Wilson and Breece Hall are not too shabby. So I'm glad to hear about that. Just goes to show you.
5: I'm sure Breece Hall is the most happy.
4: Well, for sure. It just goes to show you, if you're signing, you know, transition or franchise tags, that doesn't mean that the conversation is over unless you're the Dallas Cowboys.
1: Well, Hall last year ran for 1,065 yards, which, again, for a team that didn't have the wins like the Jets had, that's not too bad. Here's today's top sound.
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0: Number 5.
1: We had a big game 3 in Minnesota, and Jaden McDaniels hit a 3 to tie the game going into the half. Call on KFAN.
7: Ayo with it up top, crosses over on Fox. Now McDaniels in the corner, sidestep to his right, fires on the 3 and drains it at the buzzer. Jade hits the triple to tie the game at 51.
0: Number 4.
1: The Cards won in San Diego and had an inside-the-park home run in the 5th. 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
7: 1-1 the count, and the pitch to J.J.'s hit into right field for a base hit. One run scores. Here comes another. Oh, and it got underneath Tatis. It's going all the way to the wall. Here comes a third run. And rounding third is Weatherholt. He's going to score. 4-0 Cardinals.
0: Number three.
1: The Knicks up 3-0 on the Sixers, and a Brunson layup late put the game away. The call on ESPN Radio.
8: Brunson through a double team layup, good. Jalen Brunson with a 31 point game three.
9: Got knocked sideways, he still put it in off the glass.
0: Number two.
1: Back to Minnesota, where it was close in the fourth before Victor Wembanyama put the Spurs up for good. The call on WOAI.
7: Wembanyama, he'll walk it up himself here. Back to the three-point line. Victor bouncing it over to Vassell. Right side, shot clock at 10. Back to Wemby, rising for three. Wee-wee! Victor Wembanyama, three more. 37 is a new playoff high.
0: Number one.
1: The Golden Knights took a 2-1 series lead on the Ducks thanks to a hat trick by Mitch Mariner. Fox Sports, 98.9 with the call.
7: Carlson hands it off behind the goal. Marner looked to walk in front. Now he shoots. He scores! Mitch Marner, a hat trick here in the playoffs. Three goals for Mitch Marner and 4 points. 5-0 Golden Knights. His second hat trick as a Golden Knight and his first career playoff hat trick.
1: Another great edition of Top Sound. And we go to the top team in the Western Conference, Oklahoma City Thunder. Western Conference Semis Game 3, Saturday, 8:30 Eastern on ABC. They lead 2-0 over the Lakers as the scene shifts to Los Angeles. All the games so far that Oklahoma City has faced L.A., they have been wide margin, 5 of the 6 by at least 15 points this year, including games 1 and 2. A lot of talking, though, about the referees after the fact. Myron Metcalf, host of Matt and Myron on Unsportsmanlike, they went into it on what they thought of the Lakers.
10: I don't understand when coaches say we're never going to make excuses, and then they spent an entire press conference making excuses.
11: Mm-hmm.
10: I mean, LeBron James has been a 6'9", 270-pound tank for the duration of his career. You think people are missing fouls on LeBron? I mean, he's drawn more fouls than anybody. That is a gift he has. So to suggest he is not getting calls, it just sounds like whining from J.J. Redick and the Lakers, and I thought that was beneath them. Apparently it's not.
1: Quite a challenge for the Lakers coming up on Saturday. We'll see if they handle it against OKC. But that does it for this edition of SportsCenter All Night. We hand out the thank yous to our producer, Steve Risser, technical director, Cam Berry. My name is Chris Lewis. And coming up next, it's Marty and McGee here on ESPN Radio.
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0: The daggers.
7: Gilgeous Alexander open three. Bang, he got it. And the Thunder have taken the lead.
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1: Good morning, Fan Outdoors faithful. Good morning to you. And a wonderful day and a wonderful morning it is. Yes, it is. There aren't too many mornings just like this because it's special. Special in the sense that, well, for a couple of reasons. One, Bob St. Pierre is up with me co-hosting at the Sauk Lake Place. It is a cabin cast. That's one. Secondly, I think he's probably pretty much set to go. I'm not so sure.
2: Oh, my ears came back.
1: Yeah,
2: good morning.
1: Good morning. And secondly, it is the 2026, not the pheasant hunting opener, no. It's not that. It's not the waterfowl opener. It's not the deer opener.
2: Mushroom opener?
1: Yeah, it's not really that either. It is the 2026 Minnesota Northern and Walleye Fishing Season opener.
2: Happy opener.
1: Yeah, how about that?
2: Thank you for having me.
1: Oh, you're very welcome.
2: I just slid in like 1 minute before we turned it.
1: What a guy.
2: This is wonderful.
1: Well, it's not bad.
2: I had a great night's sleep. I didn't have to travel anywhere. I just went like 30 feet from cabin bed to cabin chair to studio.
1: It ain't bad. I've been up just a little bit longer.
2: You have been.
1: Yeah.
2: Thank you for letting me sleep in. I got a great sleep score on my watch. Unheard of sleep score for a Saturday morning, Captain.
1: But you keep score of your sleep?
2: You don't?
1: No.
2: Yeah, my watch keeps score for me. And 0 to 100, pretty easy to track. Normally on a Saturday morning, it isn't very good. You know, when the alarm rings at 4:30, you know, there's not a whole lot of REM sleep, REM cycle. But last night, I am bright-eyed and bushy-tailed after a very wonderful night of dreaming about walleyes being netted by you as they fought me. And I hope you catch one today. But I caught my limit very quickly today.
1: Did you? I checked my REM sleep and let's see.
2: Letting a watch score your sleep is I wouldn't recommend it. It's a little bit addicting, and that's not real helpful.
1: Oh, okay.
2: But it told me I slept very well last night, and I feel like I slept well last night.
1: I am so excited for you.
2: It is a little bit like a sauna in here. I
1: got to shut the heater down just a little bit.
2: You were chirping about how cold it is. It was like, it's not that cold.
1: Well, I'm a little warm now, too.
2: And I think I heard you say it's your 34th?
1: 34th year.
2: 34th. I'm not going to catch up with you anytime soon. Congratulations.
1: Well, thank you.
2: 34. Thank you. That's older than I am.
1: Yeah, right. I've got news for you, buddy. You're still dreaming.
2: Yeah.
1: It isn't REM sleep either. No. It's ID 10T sleep.
2: 34 years. Wow.
1: Yeah, so about that.
2: And here we are, going to celebrate the opener.
1: I was up
2: at the cabin.
1: I was up last night about 1:10. There was a boat across the lake. I could see the green light across the lake.
2: Huh.
1: But then thus far today, in the last hour or so, I've only noticed one boat going up the lake.
2: And they're already up there?
1: At that. They're probably already up.
2: There's a little bit of a walleye chop out
1: there. There is, and it's actually a beautiful day on the 9th of May. It is 45 degrees currently right now. And the high isn't going to get a whole lot warmer. High of 58. And we're going to have, it said PM sun in the forecast, but I think it's going to show up sooner because I don't see a cloud in the western sky. Mm-hmm. We're not looking east, so I really don't know. But the northwest wind is forecast to blow 10 to 20 miles an hour. And why should it be any different? It's blowing. Yesterday was beautiful until about 4 or 3 o'clock.
3: Yeah.
1: And then it came up with a vengeance and blew. But so it goes. There's a 97% chance there will be no rain today.
2: I think any predicted rain was supposed to happen at 1 a.m. or 2 a.m.
1: It did. I was outside with Bree.
2: Did it rain?
1: Yeah, and there go the wood ducks. They just went through. The female's heading to her house, and the male kind of sits up in a tree or circles around and goes down, lands in the water.
3: Hmm.
1: And there's also another house that's occupied that have hooded mergansers in them.
2: Okay.
1: And there's been, I believe it's a raccoon, trying to get in and have lunch.
3: Hmm.
1: Well, he ran on to a little bit, and he's still around, but I did go to the lumberyard, and I got some tin and wrapped it around the tree about 80 times.
2: Yeah, that is the first time I've seen your tree wrapped in metal.
1: It's only been wrapped in metal for about 2 or 3 days.
3: Hmm.
1: And but
2: it appears to be effective?
1: I haven't been out that far yet, but yesterday it was. It's only been up a couple of days, so yesterday I didn't see any. There she goes. Here he goes.
2: turning around. You got all kinds of things. There's hummingbird feeders. There's woodchuck houses. I don't see the flying squirrel platform.
1: That's out there.
2: Is it?
1: Okay. Yeah, it doubles as a grape jelly deal, too.
2: Oh, okay.
1: For the Orioles.
2: Yeah. Have you seen any Orioles yet?
1: Yeah, I have. But it was only once about a week ago.
3: Mm.
1: And, you know, I've been chirping about how cold it is in the morning.
2: Mm-hmm.
1: You haven't been here very long, buddy. I'm just telling you.
2: It ain't cold this morning, Captain.
1: No, it's not cold this morning, but The coldest it was 24 degrees one morning.
3: Hmm.
1: And in this place where it's the new addition, it's about 30 years old.
3: Hmm.
1: The cabin itself is about close to 100, the main part. But it was a place an older gentleman, I believe, lived all year long. And when my aunt purchased it about 50 or 60 years ago. She was the original owner in our family. I remember as a young child, the trapdoor opening up and hauling out gallon bottles because, so the story went, the original owner liked his wine, but didn't want people to know.
3: Huh.
1: So I can just
2: so there are empty gallon bottles underneath that
1: jugs under the floor,
3: huh.
1: And I had left one for just to say it was there.
3: Mm-hmm.
1: Not long ago, we've owned it about 16 years. I left it down there, but I had a mouse issue a few years ago.
2: Not really, I hadn't heard about your mouse issues.
1: Well, it was filled with acorns. I don't know how they would get up, and I don't know what they thought they were going to do, but they filled this gallon jug with acorns.
3: Uh-huh.
1: I decided that was time for that jug to leave.

0: up the creek, said what you can do is you can stand and look out of calm water, and you can see the flicking of the flashes of those little spot tails as they come up to spawn. But they will be waiting for them to come in from the deep water. They would be walleyes and other game fish, because it is a smorgasbord.
1: Hmm.
0: And it's very nutritional, high in protein, and these fish are waiting. And often...
2: Are they waiting for us?
0: I think so. They better be, because I'm going to be disappointed if they aren't waiting for you. They don't have to wait for me.
2: You have bait in the shed behind us.
0: I have bait, yes. I've had bait for 3 days.
2: Are we going fishing, or are we going to sell that on the street corner?
0: We could sell it, my gosh. I'll tell you. One guy came in and bought 30 dozen.
2: 30 dozen spot tails? Holy mackerel.
0: You can only have 6. But I don't know. Maybe he owns a resort. That could be.
2: Huh.
0: Not very well.
2: 30 dozen.
0: They aren't cheap either, but my bait of choice is the Brassy Shiner.
1: Mm.
0: And I've used those in the past, and they are awesome. The spot tails are very fragile. These Brassy Shiners are, as Denny says, they look like a minnow on steroids.
1: Hmm.
0: And so the fish think so, too. He brought one out here when he broadcast with me one time in a jar, just because he had discovered them, and now he is raising them. But he had discovered the wild ones in a little bitty creek that he showed me once. That's the only place I could find them. And
2: so just brought it in a jar
0: to show me, because I'd never seen one before.
2: Tell me about your rabbit, George.
0: Honest to goodness. And this little minnow was doing everything but flips. Huh. It was just wild.
1: Huh.
0: But anyway, so people have it, and they were waiting in line to get it. Not that bun going down toward your side of the boat, your end of the lake.
2: And my side of the boat.
0: We have to go to break pretty quick. But just a real quick story. I was at a tournament down on Truman Lake one time, and at a regional tournament down there. And I'm not much of a traveler when it's into the south. We were down there. I ran my boat 60 miles one way. I found some fish down there, and I was going to run away from all the other anglers to get down there. We were going just lickety-split down the lake, cold too, and going. We were going down south, and I looked, there was a boat coming from the south, going north where I just left from. And I thought, Hildebrand, you are some kind of knucklehead, buddy. You're spending an hour and a half going to a place, and this guy just came from. Come on. So I learned a valuable lesson there, but I didn't catch anything. I fell out of the boat, but I didn't catch anything.
2: Well, today we're going to find a spot, and we're going to drop anchor, and we're going to make it work for us.
0: We are not dropping anchor. I'll drop you. There goes a boat full of people going up the lake.
1: Yeah.
0: If you stand on the dock with your thumb out, maybe they'll pick you up too. All right. Well, we're going to take a pause, and we will be back with the owner of the Walleye Hunter Guide Service on Lake Vermilion. It's going to be a fish day today on Van Outdoors, folks. So just sit back, put your feet up, grab a cup of coffee.
2: Drop the anchor. Hang with us.
0: Yeah, you can drop the anchor with Bob. There go two mallards. And kudos to our producer for coming in early, Mr. Sam Bird, this morning. Doing a fantastic job, and we do thank him ahead of time, too, for helping us out, because we need all the help we can get. We'll take that pause and be right back with Mr. Steve Carassaway after this.
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12: With your forecast, I'm Corey Hartman. For today, mostly sunny, highs in the low 50s. Widespread frost tonight, a low around 30 degrees. Sunshine, 51 on Sunday. Frosty again Sunday night with a low of 27. Mostly sunny Monday, 61. Showers and storms on Monday night. If you're looking for a new place to live, stay, work, or play, check out Worthington, Minnesota. It's worth a look. Right now, 40 degrees.
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14: Oh, I am doing cold. I am here on Lake Vermilion. It is a little windy. It's a little cold. But it's opening day, and that's pretty much one of the best days of the year. So it's a good morning. Good morning to you guys, and Captain, how are you?
15: Not bad. Not bad at all. And we got bright sunshine, but yeah, it's a little nippy, a little windy here too. The lakes are, the boats are going up the lake as we speak. I'm on boat number 10 so far, and I'll lose track pretty quick.
14: Yeah, no matter what the conditions, I think people are trying to get out. I'm out. I'm usually never out this early on opening day, but I've been out for about 15 minutes now, and I've seen about a dozen boats here up on Lake Vermilion. A lot of people trying to get out of the wind, trying to feel kind where the fish are, because the water temps up here have plummeted. Some of those crappies have been starting to go to those shallow bays. When that ice came off and this warm sun came out, those crappies started going into those shallow bays, which they do every year. That temperature dropped up here, and the coldest water on the entire lake right now are those shallow, muddy bays. So the fish are basically void. So on these cold nights, cold days, the whole spring shallow bay thing is kind of opposite now. Once that water starts warming, those shallow bays, but when the water temp is dropping, they vacate. So it's going to be a different type of opener today where a lot of those fish are going to be deep. We tried for crappies yesterday, and there was a lot of boats trying and not a lot of catching. And I think the reason was is that the water is just way too cold. There wasn't even a perch, a bluegill, or nothing in shallow water.
15: Steve, do you think that people often fish memories from last opening day?
14: Well, that's what I was doing too. So the day before a walleye opener, we always go to the west end of Lake Vermilion and we catch crappie. And I've never gone there and not caught a crappie on the Friday before season. And we got there, there was about 14 boats, which is way more than normal fishing. And there was no one to catch them, but everybody always knows, hey, before opener, shallow crappies are usually the ticket. But they were about a week ago, they were starting to come shallow. But our nights have been below freezing. The water temps are dropping. The main part of the lake right now is about 42 to 46 in the day. But when we were in those shallow bays yesterday, they were in the 30s and low 40s. It was just crazy.
15: So I think what I hear you saying, sir, is that the fishing is going to improve.
14: It's going to be, yes. Every day it gets warmer, these fish are going to be biting aggressively. Soon, I'd say by Tuesday, Wednesday, even the afternoon today, the water needs to warm up. These fish do not like the cold water, and they are sluggish. So they're not going to be cruising around from the shallows to the deep, moving back and forth, and hopefully you can catch them in between. These fish are going to be pretty stationary. So I recommend doing a lot of looking today, and once you find them, you stick on them. You just have to kind of, you know, hover on top of them, kind of baby bird them, kind of get that worm and minnow right in their mouth and feed it to them, because these fish are not going to be aggressive today. It's going to be an unusual opener. Usually opener is a fantastic on Lake Vermilion, but I anticipate the morning being a little bit slower today.
15: I have heard stories in central Minnesota that guys were fishing for bass, wink, wink kind of thing, which irritates me no end. But anyway, they were fishing bass with jerk baits in about 16 feet of water, and they had to pause each twitch of a jerk bait or suspending bait and then let it sit for about 10 to 12 seconds and then twitch it again. A boring way to fish, but it did provide some fish a week and a half ago, big fish.
14: Oh, totally, yes. A lot of people were out chasing bass on Vermilion the last few days too, but I'm not quite sure how many bass they were catching. I saw a lot of crankbaits going in some walleye spots, and I have heard of a few bass being caught though. So this bass season for me, I don't know what to think of it. I think I'm more on your page too. I'm not sure it's a good idea because it kind of encourages the catch of other species too. Bass, I'm not too worried about. Bass on Lake Vermilion are a dime a dozen. We probably have the highest bass population in the state where you can catch bass after bass after bass. But yeah, it's something new season. We'll see how it goes and how it affects the populations.
15: You know, Steve, I've fished tournaments on Lake Familiar, bass tournaments before, and all the fish that you're referencing, I couldn't find them.
14: Oh, my gosh. This lake has changed. You know what? We've had the rusty crayfish come in. We've had a lot of things. But right now is the best bass fishing we've ever had. There were some tournaments out here last summer where individual tournament boats were catching 140, 150 bass individually in a day. It was crazy. So it's the bass population is insane. It's always a great thing because they fight so good. So when the walleyes are not biting every million, those smallmouth bass are incredible. They always bite, and there's a lot of giant walleyes mixed in with them. When you find those rocks and boulders, those bass are eating crayfish, those walleyes do too. So you go try bass fishing, you're catching lots of smallmouth and some giant walleyes mixed right in.
15: So what is your game plan for today, Steve, as the walleye hunter guide service owner?
14: Well, today I got my best friend and my son, Leo, here on Lake Vermilion. I was going to take my almost one-year-old wire-haired pointing Griffin with me, but she was on the dock ready to go. But there was, of course, a couple of mallards around that had her interest, so she stayed home. But we are going to go try some deep water mud-to-sand transitions. We're going in an area right now. There's a large bay on Lake Vermilion and river system where they spawn. And they filter out back into the main lake. And we're kind of going in that 18 to 24-foot mud-to-sand transition and trying to get these walleyes as they leave their spawning grounds. And then it's going to be kind of stationary in some of these spots where they find the right water temp and they find a little bit of food. They're just going to hang out there for a little bit and kind of recover from the spawn. It takes a lot out of them when they're spawning. So we're just going to be looking for fish today. Every year is different. We're not going to fish memories, although we probably will a little bit because – isn't that why we fish? We love those memories. But it's going to be an interesting day. It's cold, windy, but we're going to give it a good effort.
16: Do you feel confident that that they're all done spawning and that they have moved out of those spawning areas?
14: Well, Lake Vermilion has two different types of spawning fish. We have a river, the Pike River, where they usually spawn in that last part of April, and they have that warmer water that flows in. But a majority of the fish in the Vermilion spawn in the lake. And right now, before the cold front, the water on the bottom of the lake got up to about 46 in the spawning areas. And usually it's between that 42 to 48 where they spawn on the lakes. The lake's a little bit, you know, more finicky when they spawn. I'll see them spawning up until, you know, mid to late May quite often on a normal year because it's a different way to spawn. Vermilion has different ways where they spawn in locations, so it's there's definitely still some fish yet to spawn. I know that just from what I've seen in the last few days. So.
15: Huh. With the walleyes, and I've been told here that there are some females that still have, or some males that still have milk in them too. I'm wondering if the if that's all done now, as you think it is. But also, what's the live bait availability up there, Steve?
14: Well, the live bait availability was very good up until yesterday where I tried to get some rainbow chubs and I could not get any. So luckily I got some the week before just to get me through, but I always have like a large supply. But I also have worms too. I'm not afraid to throw a worm down there at any time of the year. Leeches I typically do not use very often, especially this time of year, just because I don't want that leech curled up. It's just, yeah. If you don't think you can catch a fish and the leech may be curled and you don't have confidence, I don't like using those leeches this time of year. But those big minnows, if you get that minnow swimming right in front of a fish's face and leave it there, it's going to bite. So slow, right on the bottom and slow is going to be key for these, you know, cold weather fish.
15: Will you put any confidence at all in artificial bait?
14: I won't use artificial till the evening. Even in this cold water, sometimes it seems like in that last half hour before dark and a half hour after, those fish seem to do something that makes them go crazy even when it's cold out. So in the evening, sometimes I'll throw a crankbait up into the shallow rocks, and I'll probably do that tonight, but I won't even attempt it until the water gets a little warmer or the evening bite. The walleyes, they always come shallow into the sand and gravel, and the dock fishing is a big thing on Lake Vermilion, where tonight everybody across the lake is going to be on their dock. I'm going to be having my 50-inch TV down on the end of the dock or by the campfire. I'll be watching the Minnesota Wild game, making s'mores, maybe having a cocktail or two, and hopefully catching some fish and watching the Wild make their way to the Stanley Cup Finals.
15: That sounds like a heck of a plan, buddy. I think it's a wonderful plan. If you're going to net some fish on the dock, be sure you don't get the water on the TV. Would that short it out?
14: Well, I've done it before, and I do it in my ice house and do it at the hunting shack. I think I've got it down pat because I found that, you know, watching these Minnesota sports teams, you know, kind of flutter all the time is a good conversation piece to have if the fish aren't biting. So, you know, it's going to be fun. It'll just be nice to get it out there. And if we do get a goal, people will hear us all the way across the lake, and everybody on dock fishing will know the Wild are winning. So.
15: So if people are planning a trip up to Vermilion, Steve, what's the best time of year, any time of year to come? There goes another boat full of people. That just drives me wild. I'm glad I'm not in that boat.
17: You want to be alone. No, you're going to push me out.
15: Well, you're already on the dock, so don't push your luck. You might lose that, too.
14: Well, the best time of year is that when the water first warms up, because these fish are starved. So once they recover from the spawn, as soon as that water starts getting into that 50, 60-degree temperature, that's when they're going to bite the best. They bite all year, and you can catch them all year in Lake Vermilion. That is for sure. But that fun, shallow water bite, where you get a lot of those nice size walleyes, is coming soon. That'll be the first thing that gets to us as soon as that water just at least starts moving up. We don't want it going backwards. So as soon as that water temp starts going up and they start going into the rocks and the weeds and that's when it gets fun. And you can kind of catch more anything when the water starts getting warm enough. You can throw crankbaits, jigs and plastics, jigs and minnows, slip bobbers. So that's what I'm waiting for. And that's what a lot of the anglers are waiting for, especially the young ones that like to have that active fishing, is when we can actually start being aggressive and try to get these walleyes.
15: Steve, if somebody wants to get together with you, how can they do so?
14: Yeah, you can check me out on my website is www.vermilliontrade.com. I'm starting a new business selling shirts, vermilliontrading.com, but my walleye hunter guide service is what my Vermilion Walleye Hunter Guide Service is my website. I'm getting, he says, man, I'm spending a lot of time now. We're, you know, making custom hoodies for Lake Vermilion for a lot of my guests, and you know, I've been spending the last month on the computer and in the making shirt designs. 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
15: Excellent. Steve, thank you, sir, for joining us. I appreciate the information. More importantly, I appreciate the conversation, buddy, and I wish you success. And I get out there today. Don't drop your TV off, but I go Wild and go Steve, go Walleye Hunter Guide Service. Thank you, sir.
14: All right, you guys have a great day. Bye.
15: Thanks, Steve. Steve Crassaway. Up on Lake Vermilion, and you heard him. It's the water is cooled off.
16: Oh, it's warmer here, Captain. If it's any indication on how warm your cabin is this morning, the walleyes out there
15: are very comfortable
16: swimming around,
15: honestly,
16: in warm water. They're going to be chomping.
15: I'm glad you're so confident.
16: I am very optimistic.
15: Good.
16: This morning.
15: Good. I don't share the optimism, not quite as much, but you just stay.
16: We're
15: going to
16: get you enthusiastic by the end of this show.
15: Good luck. Let's take a pause because I'll probably gain some enthusiasm with our next guest because he is Mr. Jeff Jiggy Anderson, and he comes to us right after this.
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2: Minnesota News Network, I'm Tasha Rado reporting live from the Governor's Fishing Opener. Today is the state's opener. Anglers across the state are ready to celebrate the longtime tradition by casting lines, making memories, and spending time on the water with family and friends.
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2: The DNR's Brad Parsons. 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
30: Who's asking? 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
30: 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Okay. Squirrel. Has anybody seen Mr. Squirrel?
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12: With your forecast, I'm Corey Hartman. For today, mostly sunny, highs in the low 50s. Widespread frost tonight, a low around 30 degrees. Sunshine, 51 on Sunday. Frosty again Sunday night with a low of 27. Mostly sunny Monday, 61. Showers and storms on Monday night. 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It's worth a look.
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5: The lake, there's ice on the lake.
6: It might be.
5: Internet's a little slow up there.
6: Did we lose him? I'm not sure. We'll have to find out and see if we can get Jeff back, because he is from, I think it's Baudette. Yeah. And he is owns Leisure Outdoors. He and I believe it's his brother up there, but Jeff is an avid fisherman.
5: Was it just last week we had Joe Henry on from Lake of the Woods? And didn't he say there was 23 inches of ice still on the lake?
6: On some of the lake. Some of the lake was opening.
5: But the wind had really kicked up this week and opened. I saw Joe posted on Facebook that I think it opened up on Thursday.
6: Oh, did it?
5: Yeah.
6: Oh, I didn't see that.
5: Yeah.
6: Cool.
5: Yeah.
6: I don't know if we've, I don't know if we dropped or what's happening. So we'll have to find out. Sam, are you there?
7: Yes, sir. I'm just giving him a call back.
6: I got it. All right. So there's another boat going up. That's about 20 boats that are heading up.
5: This is causing you anxiety.
6: No,
5: is
6: it's
5: it?
6: Not at all.
5: Are they going to be in your spot?
6: No, I have no spots. I have one place that I like that I'll frequent up in there.
5: Are they going that direction?
6: Oh, yeah. Yeah. Yeah. And that only makes sense, though, because if the spot tails are running and they have begun to come in, one of the main access points for the water to come into the lake is right up there. Mm. And because the Sauk River comes from Lake Osakis, Lake Osakis and the water from Lake Osakis also gifted this lake with zebra mussels. And
5: Lake Osakis is connected to this.
6: Yes, it is.
5: Oh, I didn't realize that. Yeah.
6: And that gift took about 2 to 3 years to get here. Huh. But it has gotten here with a vengeance. Huh. And the only time I really am concerned about it is when I take the dock out.
5: Uh-huh.
6: Because I was simply amazed at the millions, and emphasis millions, of those things that are on anything hard.
5: Huh.
6: And right now the water is just crystal clear. And so if you're coming up to fish on that by this body of water, Osakis has got a great reputation for walleyes. Lake Reno, just outside Alexandria, between Alec and Glenwood, last year gave up huge walleyes, and nobody was expecting that.
5: Huh.
6: Lots and lots of fish. And I predict that there's a number of boats on there, too. But the danger of fishing memories on a year like this year can be, you can fall into that pretty easily. In fact, I was already thinking of some memories past, and it would not be probably the most appropriate place to go.
5: When you're talking about that, because of the cool water, they might not be there. They're going to be deeper.
6: Yeah. And the
5: basically exactly what Steve was saying.
6: I think that the weeds have not really begun to grow a lot. Oh. They're here because I see them down on the lifts off the dock, the green weeds, but they're more of the eelgrass kind of weeds.
5: Uh-oh. Look, Captain.
6: Well, there was one boat he was fishing right across the lake. And I was
5: saw him stationary. I didn't see him throw the anchor out, though. So is that number 21?
6: I have lost count, but that's a spot.
5: Oh, there's two of them.
6: That the first boat that's on there, he was the one that was fishing.
5: Now he's racing the other guy to get to the next one.
6: And a couple of years ago, Katie, my daughter-in-law, was fishing with us, and we were over in that direction someplace. She kept getting her line in the trolling motor prop.
5: Hmm.
6: So, and I couldn't get it out, so we'd have to come back, take the trolling motor prop off, standing in the water, and undo the line, go back over there. I think she did it 3 or 4 times.
5: But who's counting?
6: So now it's become Katie's line spot.
5: Yeah.
7: All right, gentlemen, I think we got Jeff back here.
6: Okay, we'll go to our good friend, Mr. Jeff Anderson, up on Bedette. Right now, he's on probably Lake of the Woods or thinking about Lake of the Woods or someplace nearby. We'll find out. Jeff, good morning, sir.
0: Hey, good morning, fellas. How is everybody?
6: Well, you know, blue skies, Jeff. It's that will brighten things up, although the weather is cool to cold and the water is the same. What are you looking at?
0: Well, you were setting the tone so nice. You know, you're talking about the sunrise and the water and a boat coming across, and then I lost you guys, so I kind of missed out on that. But it is it's beautiful up here. It's cold. You know, it's clear and calm. You know, it looks like we're supposed to get a little bit of a northwesterly, but it's fishing opener. So what else would we expect?
6: Yeah, you're right, Jeff. And we were talking, the guest before, we were talking about this, the opener days, the opening days, the risk of fishing memories. And do you think that's a pretty valid concern for some anglers if you're looking at them and seeing them go up the lake and stuff?
0: Well, that's always the big challenge. Anytime you're going out, you know, we don't have a lot of experience, you know, from the past few days of being out, you know, fishing. So it's a new adventure. And you always have to enter, you know, every day you go out fishing with the information that you have at hand. And, you know, when we launch the boat today, it's going to be just that. That's how my mind is going to be around is, you know, if you had some success last year, I'm always willing to go check that, but don't be willing to bail out on if it's not working and go try, you know, different areas and different tactics. And that's a great part about this game of fishing is just that is the unknown. And that's what fishing opener is all about is you just don't know what the day is going to bring, whether it's the wind or the water temps or, you know, for us, there's still a few ice chunks floating around. Not much. I was a little concerned about that. The lake is open and, you know, we all have our ideas of where they're going to be set up. But, you know, like I said, that's what makes it great is just the unknown and going out. And then once you're able to dial them in, that's a special time.
6: Jeff, I thought that as I was up early around 5-ish or something like that, and I saw no boats going to the north end of the lake, I thought maybe the cold weather was going to dissuade some people from coming. I was dead wrong, buddy.
1: There's just a parade of boats zooming by us.
6: There is.
1: They're going to be sitting on the captain's spot when we get done with the show.
6: Speaking of spots, Jeff, what do you think and what do you have planned as far as things that you're going to do today?
0: Well, it's this time of year to me is always about the jig and minnow. It's one of my favorite times of year. The fish should be shallow, especially in Lake of the Woods, just because we do have, you know, that stained dark water and it's cool. The water temps are cool. You know, 41 to 44 degrees and, you know, they're just wrapping up spawn. So, you know, there's going to be fish in and around the tributaries that feed into the Lake of the Woods that water temperature is normally, you know, a degree warmer and that can make a big difference this time of year. You know, the other thing that we look at as well is what shorelines get hit the most with the sun. You know, we see that actually, we see that a lot on Leech Lake, you know, where those eastern facing shorelines, they just warm up a little bit faster than those north facing or west facing shorelines, just because of the sun intensity this time of year. So those are all the things that, taken into account. But like last year, you know, we were down on Leech and, you know, we went through our typical run of shoreline shallow fishing and it was pretty vacant. And actually, you know, I shouldn't say vacant. It was just vacant of biting fish. There was fish there. They just weren't biting. What we found is we got offshore And that's where we found the biting fish. So it could have been that there was still fish up, you know, on those spots spawning, and they just weren't feeding. And the ones that were post-spawn had bailed out. And, you know, those were the active fish. So, yeah, that's the lesson. But what I'm looking at up here on Lake of the Woods is we're going to start, you know, on our typical, you know, shallow stuff, looking for rubble rock and with a jig and minnow in our hand. And hopefully we're going to be feeling that thump of that great walleye bite.
6: How's bait availability, Jeff, up in the Lake of the Woods area?
0: Oh, you know, we don't have to deal with the spot tail shiners. You know, the emerald shiners is mostly what everybody uses up here just because it's native to the lake. And honestly, it's not great. Like, just like the spot tail shiner run right now down south. But you know, this time of year, you can catch them on a plastic and you can catch them on a, you know, fathead. And actually, a rainbow is another great minnow to use. It's just, you know, that spot tail shiner down south is, you know, because I'll be on leech later this week, and it's just a beautiful minnow, and it's hard not to use. You know, you get a 3-inch spot tail shiner that's, you know, shining and hooks on that jig and swims so nice. But when they're not available, I think it's just a confidence thing. You know, those walleyes, they like a rainbow or just a fathead as well. So I would just encourage everybody to have confidence. If you can't get a spot tail shiner, have confidence in a rainbow or a fathead and put a plastic on. The plastics nowadays, you know, are amazing. And if you can build some confidence with those, you can catch some fish.
6: Our guest is Jeff Anderson of Leisure Outdoors. And Jeff, you mentioned fishing a jig and minnow and being a favorite way to fish. How do you fish a jig and minnow? What should people know about fishing a jig and minnow?
0: Well, that's the, you know, the jig and minnow has been my favorite since I've been 15 years old. You know, that's one of my favorite ways to catch them. And it's much like a bucktail musky fishing is. It's such a versatile bait, and you can fish that bait in so many different ways. And that's what makes it so powerful. And so on Lake of the Woods, you know, it depends on how shallow we are, but it seems like a lot of times those fish really like that bait vertical, and a little bit more of a steady, slow, steady approach where you put the bait in front of them. You know, we will catch them pitching the jig and minnow. But like on Leech Lake, you know, we're going along the shorelines and we're finding pods of fish and we're pitching out a long ways and we're working that jig back. Lake of the Woods, we'll be trying to get essentially right on top of them and dropping it straight down and you know, having a controlled drift. But if we do find them up, you know, like you said, the weed growth is just starting to grow. So there's that fresh, you know, whether even if it's 4 to 6 inch weed growth, that can hold fish. And if you can find that fresh weed growth, you can pitch a jig right through it and work that jig through it and hopefully get bit. But so there's so many different ways to fish a jig and minnow, which makes it fun. Just like trying to find the fish, you know, that's my first always instinct out fishing is number one. It goes back to that, the old fish location presentation. You always have to fish where they're at. Cause if you're fishing in a spot and there's no fish, I promise you, you're not going to catch them. So you got to find the fish first.
1: Hold on, I'm taking notes here.
0: My first priority. Yeah. And then, you know, the location, right? That falls in line. And then you dial in the presentation. And so that's how my day is going to go today is I'm going to find the fish because of all the advancements in technology. I can find the fish and I know if they're down there. And then I'm going to dial in my presentation. That could be pitching that jig out and being ultra aggressive. It could be, you know, you got to let it settle and, it could be, you got to get right on top of them and hold that jig like it did stick, actually. And that's a great way on Lake of the Woods to catch them is to spot lock. Once you find that pot of fish, you spot lock, and you know you catch a few out of the school, and then you move on and you spot lock and you settle that jig. So that's how my mind works, and that's what we're going to be doing today.
6: Jeff, I have harped for years on the radio about people that I see here on this body of water as they're fishing. I'll watch them catch a fish, and they just keep right on moving. They never once, the honest to goodness, I don't think I have ever, maybe one time I can think of a couple guys that stopped and fished an area a little bit. 99% of people don't even bat an eye. They net the fish, and away they go, never to be seen again.
0: Well, I like anglers like that, Captain, because I may have been able, you know, known to be able to sneak in behind them. And, you know, the best anglers always take in the most amount of information. Those are the best anglers in the world. They can go into your local restaurant, and they can come out of there talking to, you know, six different locals, and they learn. Same thing is on the water. They go on the water, and they're always paying attention to their surroundings, whether it's the birds, yeah, the wind, the cloud cover, the moon, all the thing. They collect all that information in a short amount of time. And one of the ways to collect information is watching other anglers. Now, I say that with caution. I don't move in on people. We let them move at least, you know, maybe 100 yards down the shoreline. But I appreciate anglers like that. They're giving me a series of information, and I note, and I learn from them. So I like anglers like that. So, but you are right. It's you know, I think people, you know, they catch a fish and they're not putting it all together why they caught that fish. That's just a fish catch. You know, I would encourage whoever's listening today is if you catch a fish, try to take in some information. Why was that fish there? What were I doing? What was my boat speed? You know, what was the fisherman or fisher gal that was fishing? What were they doing with their rod? You know, and I kind of mentioned it with the jig is, you know, you can't on Leech Lake, you can't fish vertical, especially nowadays, or this time of year on Leech, because you're going to spook those fish. But on Lake of the Woods, it's a bit different. They like that vertical presentation. And it actually took me a little while to figure that out, because I love pitching my jig out. But my mother-in-law, who's fished the lake for many years, she'd always outfish us, because she would just hang that jig right over the side of the boat and let that jig just settle. And she would catch, and I, it took me so long to accept the fact that I was just going to, essentially, they call it in the bass fishing world, they call it moping the jig. And she would mope that jig over the side of the boat, and she would catch way more fish than us. And it took me a while to accept that, because, you know, it was ingrained in me. I got to pitch that jig way out there. But so, yeah, learning the nuance of the body of the water that you're on, and a lot of it has to do with water clarity and all the things. So,
6: Jeff, we have to take a pause. Can you stay with us for another segment?
0: Of course I can.
6: Wonderful. I appreciate that. We will take that pause, and we will be back with Jeff Anderson of Leisure Outdoors right after this, okay?
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12: With your forecast, I'm Corey Hartman. For today, mostly sunny, highs in the low 50s. Widespread frost tonight, a low around 30 degrees. Sunshine, 51 on Sunday. Frosty again Sunday night with a low of 27. Mostly sunny Monday, 61. Showers and storms on Monday night. If you're looking for a new place to live, stay, work, or play, check out Worthington, Minnesota. 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
6: We're back. I hope you got a fresh cup of coffee as you sit back and think about what's going on. Maybe you're in the boat. Maybe that's okay, too. But pay attention to what you're doing if you are, because that's important, too. We were talking with Jeff Anderson, and he concurs that you need to be able to pay attention to what you're doing and take in your surroundings and things. Jeff, do you use, I think you mentioned that too, you use Mother Nature sometimes as a tell as far as what's going on?
0: Oh, of course. Yeah, absolutely. There's always things going on, you know, in and around weather, you know, and I've really learned this through muskie angling, just because you only get so many positive experiences throughout the day. And when I say positive experience, interactions with a fish, whether it's a follow or a bite or, you know, a fish catch. And so it's so important, even in walleye fishing or crappie fishing nowadays, you know, this time of year is just to really just watch, you know, your surroundings and take that in, whether, you know, whether it's water clarity, you know, to water temperature, like I mentioned earlier, you know, if you see a 1 degree difference in water temperature, that could be the difference maker, you know. And then of course, paying close attention to birds and, you know, are the birds feeding in a specific area because that's where the forage is, you know, and then of course, diving it into a whole nother level is paying attention to your graph, looking for that fresh weed growth, you know, looking at those weed lines. Even if it's, like I said, 5 to 6 inch fresh weed growth, that can hold fish this time of year.
6: And as I look out, Jeff, I'm seeing about, it's either a 12 or a 14 foot aluminum boat with a tiller, small tiller engine, just going up the lake. And I was just thinking, man, you just don't see those anymore. I mean, that was the standard. That's all people had. And they'd be boat after boat after boat. That now all of a sudden that boat stands out, and it shouldn't, because boats don't catch fish, but you just notice it.
0: Isn't that fun? I watched my son this morning. I helped him get his, he's got a little 16 foot Lund with a, you know, motor on it. And, you know, he wants to go out on his own. And I watched him this morning, get his boat all packed up and ready to go and hooked up. And he's out fishing with two of his buddies right now. And they're chasing big pike, you know, and they're going to fish walleyes a little bit later on, but they got big pike on their mind. And yeah, I there's times where I just hop in his boat and it just brings me back to brings you back to your roots, you know, like
6: it really does. That's so special, Jeff, and I think it's good for us to keep that in mind too. And some people, that's all they have, and there's nothing wrong with that, because like I said, I've gotten my tail kicked by people in tournament fishing by people that had just an old boat, not very big, and but boy, boats don't catch fish. It's the guys and the gals in the boats that do that. And some of them are really, really good.
1: Before we run out of time, Jeff, I know you had a pretty special experience late winter, early spring. Tell us about the state high school hockey championship through the eyes of a dad.
0: Oh, I don't think I've come down from it. You know, it's a pretty, I mean, I could talk on this for 6 hours, and, you know, the emotions of parents that, you know, we put a lot of work and effort into a passion. You know, we always talk at home, hockey is a passion for our son, just like fishing. It doesn't define who you are as a person. That's your character. But to watch your kid, you know, go down to the state tournament for something that he loves to do, and to win in front of 11,000 people was something that as a parent will have. It was one of the best days of my life, and we were just elated, and to have them just have success, you know, and the great thing about this, you know, there's been a lot of trials and tribulations that have led up to that state championship game. You know, Gavin's been through a few injuries. He's lost some really big games, you know, and people don't get to see that. But that's one thing that actually muskie fishing has really brought into our household and taught me is persistence and resilience is, if you lose a fish or you don't catch a fish, you just keep casting. You pick the rod up and you keep casting. And that's really what that state tournament, you know, for those boys represented, as many of them had been through a lot of trials and tribulations. And, you know, they were up by two goals, and, you know, late in the third period, they went down by a goal. They scored with 46 seconds left, and then they scored in overtime. And the one

0: how challenging it is to win that game. Just like winning a fishing tournament, it is so hard to win. And so the community, you know, bonds together. And there's, we're so blessed, you know, being that we have a son that has a passion for the sport. We're so blessed to be a part of the community because the community puts so much effort into the success of the boys and girls program here. And so it means the world to them.
1: That's pretty special.
2: That is, it's very special, Jeff. It really, really is. And that's probably,
0: and if you think about it, you know, 21 years to win that state championship game, the last one to win it was TJ Oshie. And I could list off the names of so many NHL players that have come through this program, NHL and D1 players that have come through the War Road program and didn't get a chance to win that game. And they've been so close. You know, and so just much like Gavin, you know, and many of his teammates battling a little adversity, the War Road team has battled adversity, losing double overtime games in the state championship, you know, losing section final championship games in overtime. It's the same thing. And so success comes through persistence and adversity. And that's honestly, yeah, I take that into my work, and I take that into business and life, is persistence. And you just keep trucking forward with a positive attitude. And so I would encourage everybody out fishing today, stay persistent and stay positive, and something good is going to happen.
1: So is Gavin more likely to become a pro fisherman or a pro hockey player?
0: Well, you know, it's great. Tom Chorsky, we do this event up here in War Road called Celebrity Golf, and it's just a great event for our community. And we were blessed to have Tom Chorsky in our boat last year. And he announced, you know, he's one of the MC for the state tournament. And Tom, Gavin, and I went out last year, and Tom's first fish was a 29-incher. And it was one of those days that just a 29-inch walleye. It was one of those days, and it was fun for me to listen to Tom, you know, say, well, that's my, you know, Gavin was blessed to score some nice goals by beautiful plays from his teammates. And Tom would say, that's my fishing guide right there. So, and he would allude to that. I think Gavin might be a better fisherman, but he's a pretty dang good hockey player as well. So, to answer your question, I want to support Gavin, whatever his passion is. If it's fishing, I would support him. If it was playing hockey, we will continue to support him as well. And if it's whatever the next chapter is in any of our kids' lives, we are going to let them decide what that is. And we're going to, as parents, we're going to be there to support them along the way.
2: Well done, Dad.
1: Yeah, congratulations. That's a heck of a couple of months you guys have had.
2: Very cool.
0: Yeah, it sure has been. That's no doubt.
2: Jeff, I thank you, sir, for your time and willingness to always come on and join us. I wish you success today and all season long, buddy, but we're going to be talking again before that time as comes up. And thank you always.
0: Thank you. It's always a pleasure, and I hope to have some big fish stories next time we talk.
2: I'm looking forward to it, Jeff.
1: We'd expect nothing less, Jeff.
2: Thanks, Jeff.
0: All right,
2: take
0: fellas,
2: care, buddy.
0: Take care.
2: That's Jeff Anderson.
1: You're just looking and you're shaking your head. And I'm like, what did I say? And then I look behind and there's three more boats going north. There's one stationary down here. I don't think you can see it. That's the only one. You are so distraught right now.
3: Oh no!
1: There's too many boats on the lake. What are you all doing here? Get off my lawn!
2: Anyway, yeah. Well, it is the opening day of fishing season, and obviously, people have not stayed home. They're alive and well. So we're going to take a pause, and we'll be back with Jared Houston from the Duluth area for Houston Guide Service. Right after this,
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0: Turner is like the unofficial ambassador president of Atlanta. Like, you put the Mount Rushmore of Atlanta people, he's clearly there. And, you know, like, it's Ted Turner, like Andy Young, John Lewis, like those type of dudes in terms of like that are synonymous with Atlanta. Right. Mm-hmm. And I think for me as a wrestling fan, Ted Turner redefined wrestling. Right. Like, so this dude put WCW, NWA on national television. And like, when I think of him, I think of that. When I'm at Hawks games, everybody talks about the Ted Turner days of the Hawks. I was just with some folks during the Hawks-Knicks series talking about when Ted Turner was hands-on with the Hawks, talking about Ted Turner with the Braves. Like, this dude has left an indelible mark on all of... Like, he was so influential in the way that we consume everything right now as an absolute pioneer in that way.
1: Harry Douglas here. 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
11: Cool, a little bit windy.
12: No, cold.
11: Cold?
12: It's cold. It'll be cold on
11: the
12: way. We
11: got to get this pessimism out of you.
12: No, I'm going to dress for the weather. That's what I'm going to do. Hey, let's welcome into the conversation Houston, the owner of Houston's Guide Service, Jared Houston from the Duluth area. Jared, good morning. How are you?
13: Good morning, gentlemen. How are things in your area of the woods? It sounds like they're good up here. It's a little cooler than what you mentioned. A little cloudy and outside 48 degrees. It's about to be a little bit brisky here in the water as well.
12: Well, it was 47 about an hour and a half ago, my friend, and it's deceiving because as you sit here looking out to the west, the sun is shining. Sun makes a big difference.
13: Duluth's a little bit different. It's certainly cloudy, the typical what you think about in Duluth.
11: Are you going out on the Big Gitch, or you have a river? Where are you fishing today?
13: Zero chance we're doing the Gitch today. Not the type of day for us to be out there. So we'll be in the St. Louis River, and hallelujah, man. It's the opener, and walleyes are fair chase. So we'll be I'm with my good buddies Tommy Burke and Sherpa, and we're gonna lay the hammer and windmill some walleyes. That's the plan.
11: Windmill some walleyes. What exactly is windmilling
13: hands,
11: a walleye?
13: Back and forth. Yep.
12: You better duck when it comes around. You better. As I'm seeing. What, Jeff? What are you gonna be doing, Jared?
13: Well, we're just gonna. It's gonna be. It's crowded, so we're gonna just spot lock up here. And just vertical jig. It's a river system with current, and we're just waiting for fish to pass by. We're really not looking for them or chasing them. We're just waiting for them to walk by us, so to speak. And we'll use our electronics, kind of like Jiggy was mentioning. We trust our electronics like the New Age world and LiveScope and our Hummingbirds. And we'll just sit and watch our graphs and catch the fish. That's the plan of attack, and we're looking forward to it.
12: Well, you mentioned it's busy on the river. How busy is busy? I've seen about, I don't know, probably 50, maybe more boats go by here on a lake so far.
13: Yeah, the river from Duluth to the fishable waters, which is the Highway 23 bridge right now. And we're not cutting all the corners to see all the boats, but there's probably 200 boats within the 3 miles here.
12: Oh, my. Okay. So
13: yep,
12: is
13: yep.
12: that
13: pretty busy,
12: is that
13: but that's typical.
12: Yeah, okay, that's what I was just going to ask you. Is that an oftentimes the case on the St. Louis, or once opener passes, you've got more room to yourself?
13: Yep, that's the tail end of your question. It's real robust traffic around the opener here for the next week or two, and then it'll kind of die off. I mean, you'll still have the locals fishing it, but as far as our tourism, we'll lose a lot of our visitors after this weekend for the most part.
12: So will you be fishing live bait, artificial, or what do you expect to do?
13: The answer is yes, Billy. we'll do a little bit of everything. What's fun about the St. Louis River is this time of year they're going to be putting on the feed bag, so we'll go as far as getting exotic and, flipping some husky jerks at shorelines and catching the shallow girls up there. But, we'll start out with live bait. Definitely some big fatheads. For me, I like to pick the biggest fatheads in the box. So I know Sherpa's listening. And Sherpa, I'll take all those big fatheads out of your minnow bucket, if you don't mind.
11: In the river, you talked about just a variety pack of different species that you can catch. What about today? Will a variety of things be biting, or is it exclusive to walleyes?
13: Certainly. Walleyes will be a number one. Most people will be busy getting those, but no doubt about it, there'll be some pike and some big smallies. Maybe a rogue chance at a muskie. And certainly a sturgeon, that's always fair game too. I mean, you can't predict what you're going to catch for sure, but it'll be multi-species, and the magic of using live bait is just that when you're using live bait, all the fish are interested, right? That's a nice steak, and then fish this time of year want to eat that steak.
12: Jared Houston is our guest right now from the Houston's Guide Service in the Duluth area. Jared, there are lakes around that people frequent also, aren't they, up in the Duluth area?
13: Yeah, certainly. Our reservoirs, our flowages, of course, we talk about the Gitch, but, you know, our good friends up at the reservoirs, Island Lake, Boulder Lake, and Fish Lake, I mean, they're going to be robust with traffic as well. I talked to our good friends at the bait store at the Minnowet yesterday, and they started at 4 a.m. selling minnows this morning, and they got a barbecue truck out there. I mean, it's a big festival up here like anywhere else. Just because you got the Mille Lacs and the Lake of the Woods and Leech Lake. Duluth and Superior, they definitely have a red carpet all for fishermen around here, too. So it's the opener here as well as everywhere else, and it's a big parade, man. There's a lot of people and excitement's in the air.
12: What about live bait availability? Is it, you know, is live bait difficult to find?
13: You know, good question. No, we've been pretty good. Our few bait stores we got around here have been stocked real good. Marine General, Southside, Minnowet, Fisherman's Corner. They all have been full tanks, and they're still going. So, I mean, I don't know if they got the minnow guys on speed dial or what, but it hasn't been a problem around here for bait.
12: Well, that's good, because the prediction was scarce live bait available, and I think there was a lot of concern, and people were worried about that, but it doesn't sound like anybody we've talked to today is having trouble with live bait.
13: Yeah, I think that the bait stores did a good job of just being prepared and, you know, kind of getting some overstock and whatnot. We'll see what happens after this weekend, right? It's just like when I'm done fishing, I'm hoping I got no bait left, and I'm sure the bait stores are on the same level. They hope that they run out of bait, too, because then everybody's winning, right? Everybody's catching fish. But, yeah, for the time being, bait's not a problem here. And, you know, we got our minnows, but certainly I know someone said it earlier, we'd never leave the house without worms, too. And on the St. Louis River, worms is a big deal. And I'll definitely be putting a night crawler on my jig rod. So the St. Louis River is two rods per person, which is great, right? Different from most Minnesota fisheries. We get to use two rods per guy. And I'll put a dead stick out with a minnow, and I'll probably jig that worm on my other left side. So, like I said, windmilling. Both hands are busy.
12: Jared, I have visions of myself, man. And I can barely handle one rod. You put two in, I got big problems, buddy.
13: You know, I play drum kits on a band sometimes, so I got, you know, I can do two things at once. Don't say it. I hope my wife's not listening, because she would argue that.
12: Well, are you keeping fish out of the river? I think one time we talked that most of the fish you let go, you release those.
13: Yeah, we'll be releasing today, and most often is right. Yeah, you hit it best, man. We are a conservation-oriented guide service, so a lot of our clients definitely love to keep a fish or two, and the beauty of the St. Louis River is that's all you get is two fish per person, so a fish or two if you want it. But for the most part, we'll be catch and release all season long. Of course, we'll keep a few here and there, and some customers really want it, and I have no problem. I can't tell anybody what they can do or can't do, but we certainly encourage the ethics of fishing, and that's letting the big ones go, you know, keeping, you know, your limit, which is two per person, et cetera, et cetera. And, you know, we get bonus fish, too. So, I mean, we might run into some crappies and stuff like that. So if you only get two walleyes, you can add to that bag with a crappie. You know, if you wanted to keep a pike, sure, a perch. Perch are definitely plentiful. Yeah, we'll be releasing fish to answer your question.
12: That's what I was going to wonder about, the panfish availability. Crappies you mentioned, sunfish. Heard sunfish mentioned.
13: We have some of the state's biggest sunfish, and I say that with all the pride, because we don't have a lot of them. They are plentiful in the back bays of Wisconsin. You know, the Kimball's, Kildner on the Superior side of the St. Louis River. And during the ice season, especially late ice, boy, we always put the hammer to them. And we had a nice late ice season catching some crappies and really, really big sunfish. I filmed a show a couple years ago with the guys from Linder's Angling Edge, and we really caught some really big panfish. If you ever get a chance, scope that out. Those are some a beauty of a shoot we did there. And we have some giant sunfish, big crappies. And our perch, again, we have plentiful of those, and they've gotten better the last couple of years for good reason. because we got some food rolling for them. It's kind of fertile where they're kind of hanging out. And that's all account of the water cleaning up and the projects they're doing, which has been great. We're making the river more fishable for everybody, and it's better meant for the future of the fishery.
12: Jared, and our guest is Jared Houston of Houston's Guide Service out of Duluth. Jared, when you're taking clients out, what's the most frequent species that you are after?
13: Walleyes. They just absolutely, you know, it's still the state fish of Minnesota, and most people want to catch walleyes. You know, we cut our teeth doing it growing up on the St. Croix River, and we've used all that experiences up here on the St. Louis, and it's definitely 100% without a question, walleyes.
12: And how do people get in touch with you, Jared, if they'd like to book a trip with you in Houston's Guide Service?
13: 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It's spelled H-O-U-S-T-O-N. And then you can call us at 218-393-4962. You can check us out on the social medias, but I've said this to you boys before, I'm not really that tic-tac, snap-wap kind of guy. We have the Facebook, and I think there's some Instagram things floating around. But, you know, for us, we've been doing it since 2009. It's a lot of repeat customers and word of mouth. 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
12: And you've got availability?
13: Not too much. we're pretty packed up here May and June. There's a couple of late weekday afternoons, 4 o'clock to 8 o'clock, which is a prime bite window. But we have some trickled into July and August, but for the most part, spring is kind of booked up, and that's for good reason. The best migration that'll come back for the St. Louis and the walleye chase will be September and October. So it's a great spring bite. It's a great fall bite, but make no mistake, we catch them all year long.
12: Last question, Jared, before we let you go. The water depth of the river, is there an average depth, or do you have to be real concerned about the depth when you're running?
13: Yeah, great question, Billy. So the St. Louis River is real hazardous. If you don't know the navigational areas, you sure should go slow, because years ago, the U.S. Coast Guard took out the upper buoys, so there's not really good markage out there. The new graphs with the new chips do a pretty good job of staying in the deep channels. But you're coming down Duluth, you're coming down that hill and stuff, you see all that water in the St. Louis River, the harbor and whatnot, that's predominantly really shallow water. So we'll be fishing today in about 6 feet of water to 10 feet of water, but we'll certainly be casting those Rapalas, those hard body baits, up into 2 feet of water in some areas, which if you're not, you know, the experience to get up into those shallow spots, I highly encourage you not to try it. Because you will run about and maybe hit a rock, a shale rock, or get stuck in the mud, which absolutely will happen today. It'll be fun to see all the boats being stuck in the mud. It happens to me, happens to everybody. It's the beauty of it's the culture of the St. Louis River. It's a shallow fishery.
12: I have vivid memories, Jared, of the river and getting stuck in a bass boat in a tournament situation. When you stand up on the side of the boat, you get out, and it's about right up to your ankles, and you're just shaking your head.
13: Yeah. Well, and our river's dark colored, so you can't see how shallow it is. And, you know, you're looking in Spirit Lake and stuff, and it's like, boy, look at how big this lake is. Well, the volume of water in Spirit Lake is not a lot of volume of water. It's just the area is big. It's pretty shallow, 3 to 6 feet of water in that whole lake.
12: Yeah. Yep. Jared, thank you, sir. I appreciate your time. I wish you success and your clients also, but yeah, just keep all the big minnows. Put them off to the side and kind of train them for you, okay?
13: Yes, thanks, guys. Enjoy your fishing opener. It's the holiday season, baby. Here we go. Thank you.
12: Here we go. Jared Houston of Houston's Guide Service out of Duluth. And I think Jared would be a hoot to spend the day with.
11: I agree.
12: And I think it'd be a lot of fun with a lot of success. We will take a pause and come back with one more segment before we give it up to In the Zone on the Fan. Mm-hmm. So keep it right here. Get yourself your last cup of coffee and come fishing with us for just about 15 to 20 minutes, okay? and I'm not bringing the dang anchor. I'm just telling you that.
11: I am.
12: It's called Spot Lock on the Minn Kota. It works tremendously. Mm-hmm. We'll be right back after this.
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20: Minnesota News Network, I'm Tasha Rado, reporting live from the Governor's Fishing Opener in Stillwater. The state's fishing opener brings anglers together for one of the state's most celebrated weekends outdoors. U.S. Senator Amy Klobuchar.
21: What I love about the fishing opener is it is everywhere, all over the state, and not always is it this nice. But I just think it's something that brings our state together.
20: Some dub this weekend the unofficial kickoff to summer. Educators, healthcare workers, and parents will speak out Monday morning about legislation that would ensure ICE federal agents follow rules when it comes to entering public places. The bill would ensure Minnesotans are safe in places like schools, hospitals, child care centers, and more. Several agencies responded to a grass fire Friday afternoon in White Township, about 6 miles south of Aurora. Officials say the fire damaged a few small outbuildings and several junked vehicles, but crews prevented it from spreading further. This is M&M.
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1: With your forecast, I'm Corey Hartman. For today, mostly sunny, highs in the low 50s. Widespread frost tonight, a low around 30 degrees. Sunshine, 51 on Sunday. Frosty again Sunday night with a low of 27. Mostly sunny Monday, 61. Showers and storms on Monday night. 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
12: Covered up, and Bob was just quizzing me on the number of rods I have in the boat. And
3: I'm just hoping there's room for one or two of mine.
12: I saw a lot of butts. A lot of rod butts.
3: What?
12: Sticking out of your car.
3: Oh, I have four in my truck.
12: It looked like more than four.
3: That's all right. Four.
12: I believe you. You got that long rod. That takes about 18 seconds.
3: I do have the 9-footer. Should I leave that? Are we not going to go to after crappies? Who knows?
12: I have no idea. You know, I am not one of the guys that just go buy it, and I've got one thing in my mind, and that's what we're going to do.
3: Mm-hmm.
12: No, I don't work that way. I never have. We will go out and try whatever. And somebody asks what we're fishing for.
3: Mm-hmm.
12: Whatever bites. I mean, I'm not proud one way or the other. I'll fish for perch. I don't care.
3: So based on the volume of anglers out here, including now somebody right off your dock.
12: Yeah. I got news for him. He ain't going to catch anything. It's only about a foot and a half of water.
3: What is this tell you anything? Like there's people all over the lake now.
12: Well, there's going to be a whole pile of people on the north end.
3: Okay.
12: But this is pretty typical. And about 10 o'clock, there will be people running all over. Because they're not catching anything and they're looking for the magic spot.
3: Mm.
12: I don't believe there will be a magic spot. Mm. I really don't. You're going to have to figure out, just as our guests have said right along, you're going to have to figure out what's working and what it's going to take to trigger some of these fish. And they may not have triggers. I really don't know. But my expectations are not, unfortunate for you, are not real high.
3: You've been downplaying this since I arrived.
12: I don't have, when there's so much traffic on the lake and so many people, there's
3: and
12: another
3: the cool,
12: one racing up the lake.
3: The chilly temperatures.
12: Yeah. Right? Yeah. And the water temp, I predict it'll be into the low 40s. I mean, we had a really nice day yesterday, lots of sun. I'm sure it did warm up,
3: mm-hmm.
12: but it was down to 45 this morning, and we had rain last night.
3: Mm-hmm.
12: But those fish are someplace. I mean, honest to goodness, and that's the challenge.
3: Yeah.
12: And the Hummingbird electronics that we have, I mean, they're going to see fish, and I don't have forward-facing sonar, and that's by choice, I guess. But I have 360 imaging, and 360, basically what I look for are weeds, and I'm looking for clumps of weeds into some of the shallower water, because if the spot tails are running,
3: mm-hmm.
12: they'll be in places with incoming water. And I know that there's a creek down in the south end. There's a river on the south end
3: mm-hmm.
12: with a big mud flat in it, similar to the north end where the Sauk River comes in from Osakis, as I mentioned.
3: Mm.
12: So I think that there's going to be, there's some places, there's some old road beds and things like that that we can check out. And I'm not, the other thing I am not, as you probably have figured out by now, I am not somebody that likes to fish in the wind.
3: Or in the crowd.
12: I will not fish in the crowd. It's not like or
3: yeah,
12: not.
3: I know. I could tell the wind is generated some anxiety.
12: And there are people, especially walleye anglers, and I'm a bass guy that's an opportunistic walleye fisherman.
3: Okay.
12: The bass guy comes out in me quite strongly, and it's hard. That'll never go away, I don't believe. But I don't like the wind. And today, the wind is going to be cold.
3: Mm-hmm.
12: And you get some of them looking at a boat of deep-sided V, high-sided V hull with the windshield.
3: Uh-huh.
12: You get down out of the wind and drag. You don't get down out of the wind out of a bass boat. Just saying.
3: Are we throwing plastics, crankbaits? Are we throwing live bait? What is our captain, Mr. Guide?
12: Yep.
3: We're throwing everything.
12: I have no problem. I have everything. I tried to organize my boat yesterday because with the weather up here, I haven't had a chance to do it.
3: Yeah.
12: I took tackle out of the basement and just put it in compartments, especially plastics and things. I hadn't touched my rods this year until yesterday when I re-spooled everything.
3: Mm.
12: But if you pick up one of my rods, just know this, it will have 4-pound P-line on them.
3: Mm.
12: And that's a mainstay. I've fallen in love with this 4-pound FloroClear P-line. And I think it's just a cat's meow. I really do. Tommy George, he's told us before that line diameter makes a difference, a big difference. And if you're fishing 4-pound, I'm fishing 6, 8, 10, or 12, you will get more bites than I, because the baits react differently, the feel is different, and the everything is just different about it.
3: Hmm.
12: And we talked last year. I mean, I've thrown a lot of crankbaits. I've thrown a lot of jigging. I think it's a Lindy jig that is one of my favorites. There's a football jig, not a football, but it's got a knuckleball jig. I've got a pile of those. And as you pull those on the bottom, they stand up. The balls and the bait stand straight up. What I have been told, too, is the jerk bait is a bait that people have been recently, like the last couple of weeks, catching fish on over about 16 feet of water. And the fish are staging, getting ready to go in. Well, you pull the jerk, jerk it down, and then let it sit for 10 to 15 seconds, and then just twitch it.
3: Hmm.
12: And you've got to wait, though. You can't, it's not a, the bite was not, at least then, the bite was not a fast-moving bite.
3: Hmm.
12: And it may have changed, though, as fish are known to do. The bite may have changed, and with the spot tails, if they are running or were running, the fish will be not far behind because they'll be eating.
3: So do you think the fishing will improve as the temperature rises throughout the day?
12: Yes. There go the two ducks. I couldn't know. They just came from behind us and lit down there.
3: So are we going to take a nap and let the water warm up?
12: No, it'll take us a while to get ready, I think. the cover is pretty well secured on there, and we'll get going. I don't think there's a sense of urgency to get out. I think as the sun gets higher, the water warms up, things are going to pick up a little bit.
3: Mm.
12: I know in my body it will pick up a little bit. But there are no shortage of boats right now. And we're seeing it now. I see a boat on the shoreline. I see a boat offshore a little bit. There's one right out in the middle in front here.
3: Yeah. So an hour ago, there was nothing in front of us. Everything in it went north.
12: Yep.
3: So they're dispersed throughout the lake now, which may indicate
12: they don't have their limit.
3: they're not biting up north.
12: It could. But there's so many boats. So I don't care what body of water you go to.
3: Yeah.
12: There will be a number of boats on it. People are excited in Minnesota about fishing. And they love to fish. And, you know, the bass fishing is catching on. But the walleye in Minnesota is still king. Mm. It really, really is. Pike, Love to catch pike. I really enjoy that. I wish they didn't have slime on them, but my jeans get pretty stinky afterwards too. As much as, you know, you think you're going to carry a towel and wipe your hands off, don't work. My hands get rubbed on my jeans and I'm off at it again. See, there's a little, there's going by us now. We talked about some little aluminum boats, some small ones. That's not a big boat. And I keep going back. People love the big boats. They love the bass boat and things like that. Not everybody has that. And you don't need that either. You really don't. You need to be having a rod in your hand with a string on the rod and a bait on the end.
4: It'd be a little challenging to fish out of a canoe today.
12: Yeah, it would.
4: I know I have one.
12: Would you like to take it?
4: Not today. I have multiple coworkers in the Boundary Waters for the opener. It's going to be cold, and that northwest wind coming across some of those lakes is going to be rough today.
12: God help you if you get wet. I mean, yeah,
4: hope anybody going out, be safe.
12: And do be safe. And I think that's something as we probably leave people thinking, at least with a thought in their head, your life jacket is your best friend. One, it's going to keep you warm. Two, as the temperature of the water, I guarantee if you have to hit that water, happen to, it will steal your breath. And it will be difficult. I have tried to water ski and fallen in past years. In cold water.
4: I ain't going water skiing.
12: No, but you can. I will take you water skiing.
4: Yeah, I bet you will.
12: I have skiing.
4: Here, hold this anchor. We're going water skiing.
12: You just sit on the top of this anchor, buddy.
4: I'm second guessing my decision to spend this weekend with you.
12: No, it'll be fun. And the opportunity to go to a lake, if you have the opportunity to go to a bigger lake, or a smaller lake. There's a lake just not far west of here that sits down on a hollow, pretty little lake, and it's got some big crappies.
4: Let's go there.
12: We could go there. As they come in to spawn, they're really, really nice fish. But down that hollow, pretty beautiful. It's always quiet. So you can pick a body of water that have different things. And the big bodies of water, which holds most of the boats, the accesses on the small lakes are not real good sometimes. But now all the docks are in, and kudos to the DNR. That's important. And I've got brassy shiners. I've got crappie minnows. I have no worms.
4: When two of our guests said night crawlers, like, there's no way Billy has night crawlers. That would mess up that dirty his boat too much.
12: Well, I'll get them. Sometimes I have wax worms and the sawdust really gets on. I kind of stare at the carpet when people are doing it because it falls off.
4: I got white twister tails and pink jig heads. I got all I need.
12: Well, that's all you need. That's all good. You take that rod. That's fine. Hey, I want to say thank you to our guests also, because the music is playing, to Mr. Steve Carassaway of the Walleye Hunter Guide Service on Vermilion, to Jeff Anderson up on Lake of the Woods, Jeff Jiggy Anderson, to Jared Houston of Houston's Guide Service out of Duluth. Thank you for allowing Bob and I to travel with you this morning. I wish you success. Good fishing. Stay warm and stay dry. For Bob St. Pierre, my very good friend, our producer, Sam Bird, who did a fantastic job. Thanks, Sam. Appreciate it.
5: Yeah, thanks,
12: I'm
5: guys.
12: Billy,
5: it's a
12: Hildebrand,
5: pleasure.
12: Going fishing right now. We'll see you next Saturday. Until then, ta-ta.
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1: With your forecast, I'm Corey Hartman. For today, mostly sunny, highs in the low 50s. Widespread frost tonight, a low around 30 degrees. Sunshine, 51 on Sunday. Frosty again Sunday night with a low of 27. Mostly sunny Monday, 61. Showers and storms on Monday night. 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
2: Well, as we get ready for the walleye opener, we have to talk to a guy who I know is going to be as pumped as anybody in the state of Minnesota about that, and that, of course, is Brian Bro Brosdahl of Bros Guide Service. 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
6: Hey, thanks for having me, Kev.
2: All right, let's start, though, with the Hall of Fame. We talked about it when you were first announced that you were in the Hall of Fame. Now it's been a few months. Has your opinion changed? Has it sunk in? How are you feeling?
6: Oh, I'm humbled. I mean, just to be in there with the Giants, you know, I always looked up to all the people that are in there, and it so pinched me. I can't believe it, and I hope I can help along the way and do my best to help the others come up and get into it.
2: All right. Well, the event itself, the celebration is going to be at about what time? In October, I think you told me?
6: October 2nd is the inauguration, and which is, you know, a dinner and then a speech. And I think even then, it might be that one I get to take part in a little bit of the business aspect of that and vote for next year, you know, so we'll see. I don't know everything yet. I just know it's overwhelming to know that I made it. And I wasn't sure anybody was listening.
2: Well, Bro, where will the event be held?
6: Probably at the Rice Creek Hunt Club there in Little Falls, and it's a nice place, plenty of parking. So it's just a short drive from Bemidji, Park Rapids area, close if you're in Brainerd, but it's just right down through Brainerd, the Little Falls, and then Rice Creek is on the east side of, as you're going into Little Falls, it's on the east side of 71, so if you want to cross the bridge and go over there, and it's there'll be more announcements coming up on Bros Guide Service, so as we get closer to the time.
2: Okay. Well, bro, again, congratulations. Certainly well deserved. You've been an outstanding spokesperson for fishing in Paul Bunyan country in the state of Minnesota. And, you know, I know your voice goes a long ways. I know you're out, you know, you're chatting on Detroit radio and you're chatting on Chicago radio. I mean, you're a guy who speaks to a lot of people outside this area about us.
6: Well, I like to think, you know, if you're going to be on Earth, leave it better than you found it, and do your best to attract people into fishing, because fishing needs to grow. You know, there might be people worry about a sonar or something, but we should really worry about the numbers, because we are a small group of people fishing in the scheme of things, and we need fishing to grow a little bit. And I think anything we could do to help, love it when people fish. I always have. Just love being around it. Even if I am not fishing, if I'm at a store or bait shop or just meet someone, it's always fun to hear their stories.
2: Yeah, absolutely. Well, okay, speaking of fishing, let's get into it. The opener is coming up on Saturday. We have not had the warmest of springs. In fact, it's just darn right cold right now. And I said to you before we went on the air, it just sucks right now. But that being said, what are you thinking for the opener?
6: I think there was a little bit of a reset button there. I think in the area, there's quite an array of lakes. There's lakes that are deep. There's lakes that are shallow. Every lake is going to be at a different bite, and some are still going to be spawning. They'll be spawning this weekend. As you get to Red Lake and the stuff up north, I think Rainy Lake just opened up a couple days ago. You're going to see something totally different. That's a deep bite. Rain is a deep bite. It's not a shallow bite. Like, you may have heard that in the past, but it's not. It's a deep bite. I've never caught them less than the high 20s as far as feet. And some people go deeper, even 40. It's a different lake. And then as you get to Red Lake, I mean, how shallow can you go? I fished in 4 feet many times in the past, casting up to 2, and did really well. But we're going to see a lot of females still recuperating, and some maybe haven't spawned yet. In large lakes, they kind of get called on with the temperature. They're like a light switch. When the right temperature's there, it just goes. But there's always lake fish on large bodies of water, like Leech Lake. Even the Red Lake, it's so vast. And then there are some deep stuff on the other side that we can't fish. And it's going to be all over the place. But one thing you got to remember, there's going to be females, and males are going to be a little bit tougher in some places. But just by going from one part of the lake to another one, you're going to see a difference, because the males will be on the females in some areas, where if you have the net ready, you might get 4 in 1 scoop. We've seen that in the past. I still think there's going to be fish in Rainy River. The water temperature is everything. Some might have dumped back. It's just been a warm up and then a cold spring. We had enough to get the ice off, thank goodness. Otherwise, we'd still have ice lingering and the heavy winds. But spot-tail shiner is a remarkable bait for our area. The fish absolutely love it. Don't forget about leeches and crawlers. You have to have the basic food groups, and load up on some Northland jigs. Some of the easiest ones to always carry with you are the tungsten jigs. They have different sizes. Get some light ones, long shank and short shank. The short shanks are nice with a leech, long shank, when you're using a shiner. Double hook them the way I do on the videos you might have seen. I like to go in the mouth, come out the chest, not the gill, unless you want your shiner alive. If you're going to be

0: on that and then hop it again, double hop, and then let it sit. So let the walleyes tell you.
1: Okay. What are you thinking based on what you saw during hard water season and maybe even last year? How are you feeling about the state of the lakes in Paul Bunyan country?
0: I think it's fantastic. Last year, as a guide in the area, it's a little tougher finding keepers on casts just full of those, I would call them big eaters, almost too big, 19 to 20, 21 inches on casts like crazy, and not as many little ones. You get a few in that 17-inch range or 12. There's no betweens. And then on Winnie, there was 13, 13 and a half, and some almost 14. And then the next level was 18. You know, the smaller eaters kind of grew themselves out of the keeping status. And then over the course of a year, they grow fast when they're small there. We have a whole bunch of 15, 16s coming up, and there are a lot of them. I remember those fish from talking to the guys who gather up bait, the trappers and netters who get them, and just saying there's so many walleyes on some shorelines that we can't even net there, and there were little ones to 9 inches on Winnie. Well, now they've grown up, and they're going to be a big part of what we catch. Some nice, perfect eaters, and I think the whole area is great. Leech Lake is full of them. Cass had some contingency stocking, which is going to be fantastic. And there was some coming up there also. So I think our lakes are getting really good, and Bemidji was absolutely incredible last year. I live an hour and 5 minutes from there, and I guided there close to 20 times last year because it was one of the best bites I've seen in the whole area last year. And I couldn't even believe it was that good. And, you know, after the storm, there's a lot of people cutting wood, but lake was pretty empty last year, and you could tell the difference. The walleye were on the bite, and then Red Lake. Red Lake is like a stock pond. just put a bait down and start going. You can. One of the simplest ways to fish red is an underspin head with a fat head or a shiner or a crawler or a leech, whatever you feel like putting on, and drop it over the side of the boat on each side and just slow troll with an underspin head. Quarters on the side, eighth, hang them off the back. And as you go through, the rods will just bounce down. Or put on a scoping bobber from Northland Tackle and pitch out a jig with any of the live bait and just let it sit till it goes down. And you'll know when people are netting fish near you on the shoreline break, they're coming your way. And it's pretty steady. If you do get a slowdown, just drive down the miles and miles of break line that we get to fish, and you will find them. If you have a hummingbird sight imaging, you can see them. If you're not seeing them, just try some different areas. But that whole thing should be fantastic. The walleyes are going to be late in the spawn, so if it's slower, they could definitely be a lot of them up at the river that goes for quite a ways. And they could be recuperating off the edge. So you might want to look not super deep, 7 or 8 feet of water, you might find some. But there's going to be some big ones caught as the big females are returning from their spawn area. And like I was mentioning, the males will be following them, like right on their tail. And it could be incredible action.
1: Minnesota Fishing Hall of Famer Brian Brosdahl is my guest today, getting ready for the opener. And we will continue the conversation with Bro next.
2: This is Bro reminding you that the coolest people are on Fishing Paul Bunyan Country, and Kevin Jackson, too.
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4: The opener is upon us. It is a Minnesota holiday, and the Santa Claus of the opener is Brian Brobrosdahl for sure. When we went to break, we were talking about Red Lake. You know, it's that lake is amazing because, you know, bro, we're looking at very likely, from all the momentum I'm seeing, having a statewide limit going from 6 down to 4, and I know you're in favor of that. But Red Lake is going to go up to 5 this year, and they've done that a couple other times, but that just shows you how many fish are in that lake.
5: It's really incredible, and what I've noticed with Red and Lake of the Woods, there's a lot of ice pressure. There's so many roads and miles. It's gridded, even Lake of the Woods, all the way up to Garden Island. And you wonder how it could take it. Well, I think those big females, that mile and a half school of fish, there's several of them on Lake of the Woods, they just leave when they hear that noise. They move on, and a few linger. But for the most part, you know, majority of the action are small fish and sauger. And you do see some nice fish in reports and photos, but they don't stick around and keep taking the beating. The winter, those fish move on. I see the same with Red, and as everybody gets out to the middle and on the other side, those fish could just go right back to shore, or we have the other big bunch of the lake. There's, you know, 70% of the lake is that we can't fish in a closed reservation, and they do net there. They have a cannery, but they don't get that. They don't take that many, so it's just a dream lake. And as long as we can have it and keep it and fish it, it's fantastic. If you haven't been there, you gotta go there and experience it. It's Minnesota's gigantic stock pond. It's just full of hungry fish, and a slow day, you know, you still catch a lot of fish. And and I don't go there all the time. It's a lot, though. And there's other lakes. You know, you got in the Bemidji area, you've got, you know, lakes. They've been stocking all the big small lakes, as I call, you know, Gull Black Duck. Mm-hmm. And then if you do the big round trip towards my area from Island down the Bowstring. And Bowstring, you don't hear as much, you know, because that's a good 45 minutes to an hour from the Bemidji Park Rapids area, or a little farther. But just another big lake, and from there down to Longville and up Park Rapids, there's just a lot of lakes. There's trophy lakes. There's the lion's share of the lakes with the big fish are, I agree, in that Park Rapids area. They're deep, cold, and have a chance to grow and not get bothered. You know, they're not super giant lakes. They're 1,000, 2,000 acre lakes, and they just grow some really nice walleyes. But for the most part, you can't go wrong anywhere. Lake of the Woods is full of eaters right now. If you want to make a trip up to Rainy, it's full of eaters. But don't stop looking, you know, deep. You got to go deep there for some reason. It's backwards and heavier jigs and deeper water fireball jig. And you don't need shiners up there. You just need fatheads or rainbows work just fine. And And I tried different lakes for the opener. The opener's for my wife, Heather, and I had to get out because after that, we don't fish all summer hardly. And so we'll go hit something on the weekend. And last year we went to Lake of the Woods. The year before we went to Rainy. And I could always go around here. I got plenty of clients, and I'm booked May and June. So I'll do a lot of fishing around here. But we haven't just quite decided yet. We're close. We're thinking about maybe just going to Rainy River because we didn't get a really good bite there earlier. And sometimes on these late years, it's a surprise and it's full of big fish.
4: Yeah, speaking of the Rainy River and Lake of the Woods, the thing that makes them so amazing, not just the incredible walleye bite, but just the fun different things you can try. I mean, obviously Lake of the Woods got great bass bite, great panfish bite. They've got big muskies, and they got sturgeon, which is really unique.
5: It's really taken off, and I remember when that wasn't very popular, and when people would hook one, they'd tune out when someone was telling a story, and now it's like wildfire. And I remember Al Linders talking about predicting that it was going to turn into wildfire. Big fish in this area that gets really giant, and they are getting bigger and bigger, and they can live over 100 years. And then we got this real opportunity to get 60 to high 60s fish, and that didn't really exist for too long now. There's always been some real big ones, but they're just growing, and I think they're growing even faster than what they're seeing with these charts, because if you go up there and you fish now a couple times, you have a really good chance of catching a middle 60s. And now this year, there's been some 70, 71, and a couple 71s, and then an 80-incher, which is a all-time release record for Minnesota. That's quite a fishery, so where to even start? And the crappies are coming up there now, and, you know, granted, Red Lake, they seem to die off after 14 inches, and a few got really big, but hopefully those crappies stay on, because they're a nice surprise for the people fishing in the winter, and then the fall walleye bite, they catch them on the river in some places, on the docks and river parts, or even out on the lake, they catch spots will load up with these big crappies.
4: I got to tell you, one of the really cool things I think that's happening is this is a good thing about social media. I think we are learning, hey, I should go fish for sturgeon. Hey, I should fish for eel pout. Hey, I should give bass a try, you know, because kind of the whole ethic has changed, right? I mean, we fish for entertainment and fun now. I think it's still kind of romantic to be able to go out and get yourself a meal, and that's where I think walleye and panfish and perch and those types of fish come in. But I think a lot of us are more open to just doing something unique for the fun of it.
5: Oh, absolutely. I've guided long enough where I don't need to fish for food. I clean fish every single day, sometimes twice or three times a day for clients. Sometimes I do take a second or third trip, not too often, not three trips, but a few. And then I worked at a resort, and when the limit of perch was 100, on Leech Lake, I cleaned over 10,000 in 1 week.
4: Oh.
5: And so I do not have to clean fish. And the bass being open year-round is fantastic, and I hope it stays that way. And, you know, I do have buddies that say bass are for people who can't catch walleyes, but I don't agree with it.
4: Yeah. All right. Well, anything else that you're seeing? Anything else out there? Let's go red flags. Anything out there that's concerning you right now?
5: Well, not so much. I think that right now, even the crappies are doing good. There's a whole bunch of on the crappies on the rise at 10, 11-inch class, and bluegills on their way up, a lot of 7s to mid-8s. And those are harvestable gills. And, of course, if they're over 9, I hear – so many people are throwing them. They won't keep a 9-incher or up, and I love that. Some people throw them back at 10. Maybe we'll get them down to throwing them back over 9. But outside of that, we're doing great. Perch, we're still the perch triangle up here. Jumbo perch don't exist in big, large numbers like they do in our area. So to be able to have a walleye fishery and a jumbo perch fishery, it's fantastic. And last winter was a little bit tougher on perch. Big lakes like Leech Lake, Cass was good. Winnie wasn't as good. And they have a way of hiding in those big bodies of water. And I find myself not looking for the super deep bite anymore. I just leave them alone. I just keep looking for shallow bites. And I think we got such a well-balanced bunch of fisheries. And with that bass season, and I've mentioned to Minfish and other people, I'm hoping to see a year-round pike keep season for small pike, especially the hammer handles under 22. Instead of fishing for suckers on a bridge, people can fish for hammer handles if they want to eat fish or just have fun. But that's one thing that's hard on our fishery. Small pike do eat a lot of perch, and in our area, the perch grow big, and they also eat a lot of panfish. On a little lake near my area, one guy, they kept their limit in the boat, and they had 9 walleyes in the stomachs of hammer handle pike. So they're really hard on the fishery. And forward viewing, if it's legal, I'm game to use it, and I don't plan on keeping over a limit. And a lot of times I have customers that don't even keep fish, but it really is nice to see. Being able to see them is really fun. And if you don't have forward viewing, Hummingbird has side imaging. And that was the cat's meow and still is, because you could see groups of fish and pitch bobbers out. And I still have a lot of clients and friends that love side imaging more than forward viewing. You're not pointing a rod. You're not a traffic cop. You're just lobbing bobbers or jigs at schools of fish on the side. And they're doing really well. It's not like following one fish, but most of the people I think aren't even keeping fish, especially the tournament or the fun crawl. But then there's some people that, you know, it's a mix. And I think with everything, whether it's hunting or fishing, just keep it fun and interesting. And, you know, that's why there's limits. Our limits are good. I think we just need to protect the big bluegills. Keep on that. There's very few areas outside of our state that even have them anymore. They've exterminated them in the wintertime. And we've really got a great fishery, and I'm thankful that the DNR and Minfish get together so everybody can talk about what concerns them. If they don't listen from the top down anymore, then that's a concern, you know, because for all the people buying license, we gotta make sure that we're going the right direction. And I want to see young people get into fishing, and I think it's we've got a great state, and the DNR is doing a good job on that. And then with Minfish, trying to fire up all the hatcheries and getting them up to date and redoing accesses and docks. I think things are going good. I would like to see more docks. Not every family has a boat or has the ability to get out. They got kids.
4: Yeah.
5: Let them have a good place to fish. And Bemidji has some great fishing piers. Let's get some more piers out there.
4: He is Brian Bro Brosdahl, my guest today, as we get ready for the opener. One more segment to go with Bro.
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4: Brian Brosdahl, my guest today. And Bro, you know, one of the things that's interesting to me is what we don't hear anymore is we don't hear about crappie lakes getting fished out or bluegill lakes being fished out. We and I know I've talked to you about this a lot, and I've talked to a lot of guys about this a lot. I feel we are pretty smart here. We have learned lessons, and we as anglers are pretty disciplined in what we do, and we're seeing the results of that.
5: Oh, I see that. And once in a while, someone will spill the beans. Someone gets their limit of perch, and they want to go down the list of the limit out chart, and they'll tell people about go get bluegills here over near Bemidji or go over here to get your crappies. Well, we're not seeing it like we were, but there still are hundreds of groups coming through the area from outer state that want to hit Yahtzee with all the different limits. But that's always been there. And outside of that, as long as the lakes, don't get hit too hard, there'll always be fish. And weather and fisheries have a way of taking care of themselves. With this cold weather, it drove a lot of the crappies on the shallows, and your typical crappie bluegill bites aren't happening this year. The fish are on flats, not quite up to the shore and not quite ice fishing spots, and they're just roaming in little pods and extremely spooky. So spot locking or anchoring in big winds chases them away. So fish have a way of taking care of themselves, and plus on some of the pressured lakes, they don't like the beam. Mm-hmm. Or at some of my seminars, I've had people in sonar say they don't like the disturbance in the water around them. But smallmouth bass and Mille Lacs is a classic place. They say that you could put the beam there for a second, but you better get it away from them or they'll take off behind a rock. And Leech Lake, the Bass Elite guys, when they came, said that they were spooky of the beam. So fish have a way of adapting, and we have great opportunities here. And now with that estimated 165-pound sturgeon, that might get others to start thinking about it.
4: I think it just might. You know what's interesting? You mentioned the DNR a few times. Has the DNR nailed it every single time? Of course not. They're humans like the rest of us. You take a look at the overall record. It's pretty impressive what they've accomplished.
5: It is impressive, and they do their best, and sometimes you have to try stuff before you really realize, and then you could back pedal or forward pedal. I've some friends there that I've always had friends at the office there, and I actually many years ago I did creel, so I knew a lot of people from the Walker fishery, so I know what they're doing, what they're going through, and there's a lot of people there, but they're in good stride and they're doing a good job. We've got good enforcement. They do good, but it's just a matter of, it's nice when they're around, keeps the honest out there, and seeing them out and about. As long as they're nice to people, most of the stories are great. But what we have for fisheries and our DNR offices are doing a great job across the state. And the Bemidji area fisheries has their hands full with some pretty large lakes and different things to consider, you know, as far as harvest levels and from Red Lake to Lake of the Woods and all that. It's an incredible job when you think about it. And so many people are affected by the decisions, but I think they're doing great. And the fact that you can still keep fish like we do, and other states it's more generous, but when you know, if you're on Lake Erie, that's a great lake, you know, that's mm-hmm. as big as a state, but that's a different story. But I would take four of our fish over six of Lake Erie fish. I know what they eat, and ours eat something a little less greasy.
4: Yeah, I think you're right about that.
5: Yeah, I've never harvested a walleye out of Erie after eating locally caught walleyes there. I just go there to fish for fun or Green Bay for fun, all those things. And I don't go as much as I used to. I used to do the FLW Walleye Tour and the National Walleye Tour. Just got a little bit too busy with the guiding, so I haven't done them lately.
4: Well, guiding is, you know, that puts food on the table, as they say.
5: It does, and I always have fun guiding. It's it is work when you're out in the wind and waves, but it's fun, and you get to see the same people and meet new people, and then also I kind of replaced it with a couple of bass tournaments, and those are fun. Throw mm-hmm. a piece of rubber at them, and they bite on it. You know, it's there's not too much science, and the thing is, you know, it is the Fort Viewing. They, you cannot stare at those kind of fish very often for very long. But on our local lakes, technology's fine. And there's so many people that still do not know how to use it. There's boats that have two of them on there. And if it's an easy area, obvious area, it's working for them. But I seen it last opener. I'm fishing a spot that's really popular, and there's people all over the place. And there's guys chasing back and forth, chasing the fish around. You hardly ever see them catch anything. They're just up front standing all day, and that sounds like work when you could just sit back in your chair and just lob it out there at fish. And well, I've watched people go back and forth and just chase fish right out of an area.
4: All right, Brian Brosdahl, are you ready for a Fast Five?
5: Sure.
4: This is an opening weekend Fast Five, okay?
5: Okay.
4: Here we go. Bro Brosdahl, Fast Five.
12: Fast Five.
13: Who's with me?
4: Question number one. You answered it earlier, actually, but I'm going to ask it again anyway. Do you have a traditional lake you open on, or do you bounce around?
5: Bounce around. I want to be on as many lakes as I can before I'm done.
4: Okay. Where are you going to open this year?
5: Well, we're leaning towards Rainy River.
4: Okay.
5: Staying on the river just because I didn't get a good good fishing in there earlier. We got some big ones, but not much. And it's a late year. Everything's pointing to it.
4: Question number two. Can you remember your first opener?
5: Yes, Lake of the Woods. I was 5 years old, and we got out. We didn't get to catch very many fish. It got windy, and I remember as a kid being in giant waves and wind. I thought it was a blast.
4: Okay. Did you catch one?
5: Two. I caught two.
4: Caught two.
5: and I was hooked, and was on launch, and just something you do up there, and it was fun. But when the captains get nervous, I remember that as a kid. I thought this was great. It was real. It was waves and catching fish. It's something different than TV or studying. You know, when you don't study hard at five, but it was just fun.
4: All right, question number three: what is the best thing about opening weekend?
5: Everybody's in a crazy mood, good mood, like it's Christmas.
4: Yeah, it kind of is a very important holiday here, isn't it?
5: It is a holiday.
4: Okay. Question number four. Does Bro Brosdahl have a new toy he's using this year?
5: I have a Lund 219 glass with a 400 V10. And then as far as being able to do all the things I can do with my Hummingbird, the best sight imaging, the best mapping, and now some of the best forward-facing sonar, the most detail.
4: Okay. And finally, question number five. Everybody loves opening weekend, but overall, what is the best stretch of time for walleye fishing?
5: 2 weeks after the opener or end of September.
4: All right, so a couple weeks after the opener or end of September, that's the prime times?
5: That's the bookends of the two best times in open water fishing, when the shiners come up to spawn. So for a few weeks, we'll be trapping them. But when they come up to spawn, the walleyes crunch on them. And they stick around, and they're aggressive. And that's where these big stories of huge schools of walleyes go through all these lakes. And people could throw a shiner that they stepped on the bottom of a boat out there, and the fish is going to hit it.
4: All right. Bro Brosdahl, you said you're booked through June, it looks like. So
5: yeah.
4: Second half of the season?
5: Yep, I'm open. Look to July, August, September, October for open dates. And I'm still got plenty of openings in those times.
4: All right. Brian Brosdahl, if people want to get booked, what's the best way to do it?
5: Go to brosguideservice.com. And also, you can follow along. I do fishing reports to keep you up to date. And I hope you're getting out fishing, but if you want to unplug for a day, jump in with me.
4: All right. He is Brian Bro Brosdahl, man, myth, legend, and Minnesota Fishing Hall of Famer. Again, Bro, congratulations. Well-deserved. And as always, thank you for taking the time and sharing with us today.
5: Absolutely, Kevin. Thank you, and keep doing a great job.
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0: We're back. 8:46 in the zone. Tucker and Sinekin with you till 10 o'clock. Talking Wolves, who gave back home court advantage last night in a 115-108 loss to the Wembanyama-led San Antonio Spurs. I want to dive a bit into the whole flopping deal. I've gotten a couple of texts. One came in. I'd love to get Trent's opinion on some of the flopping. Apparently, Jim Pete was getting really frustrated on some of the follow calls last night because of the flopping. You know, obviously, OKC is the poster child, and SGA in particular, for how sometimes unwatchable they can feel, and they're getting much more national attention that way. Stephon Castle is starting to follow that lead a little bit. And I think it feels like whenever Wemby falls down, the whistle comes. Sometimes seconds after the contact, they wait and see if the basket goes in or not. If it doesn't, they blow the whistle. How much of a problem, how unwatchable do you find it? And what are your thoughts as a guy that, you know, played in an era when that's not something we heard too much about? Is it becoming a pandemic kind of in the NBA where guys are just assuming they're going to get a whistle because they're on the ground and there's a little bit of contact and they play it? But we saw it, I think, a bunch last night as well.
1: Well, you know, as they bring the regular season mindset to the playoffs, and that's how, you know, you see so many missed calls during the regular season, and the officials are not in good situations. Then they just anticipate when a guy goes to the basket that he's going to get hit. So when that's the norm throughout the regular season and you carry that same mindset into the playoffs and they don't make that call, see, now you put your team in a bad situation. And I think it goes back to the officiating. You have to see how the officials are going to call this game, and that's going to dictate on how you play. But, yeah, I mean, every time you go to the basket, you don't get fouled. And it may not be annoying to me, but I don't like it when you look for a foul and you know that you did not get hit.
0: Yeah.
1: And you sit there and you complain about it and you don't get back on defense. See, now we 5-4. That's a problem for me because, see, that becomes a selfish play. And one of my old coaches would say that's BS basketball there. It's because you're thinking about yourself more so than the team. And if you don't get the call, get back on defense. See, don't give me the fake hustle. See, don't leave me hanging out to dry. Because I think there was a time last night where the Wolves didn't get back on defense because they were looking for a foul. Spurs got a wide open 3-point shot. And all of a sudden now the game goes from 4-7. And that hill becomes even tougher to climb now. So you can't just think about yourself. You got to think about the team. And I don't want to be the guy to put my team in a bad situation. See, I can't be the reason why. You know, there was as a hockey said, there was an odd man rush. It's because I was worried about myself. And there's no time to think about yourself. You have to think about team now. And the most important thing is that we all have to be in tune about this as a team game. We need Anthony Edwards to be at his best. But the guys who are playing with him, we have to be at our best as well.
0: A guy like Stephon Castle, I love his game. I think he's a burgeoning star on both ends of the court. He's just a terrific player. But when I see him instigate contact, fall down, and get the whistle, and clearly the defense did nothing but guard him closely, mm-hmm. but he gets the whistle. I find that unwatchable at times. And mm-hmm. I really wish, I mean, I think the Wolves challenge that they won was on a foul call that, you know, we knew it wasn't a defensive foul. I think it was a charge on somebody.
1: It was on Naj Reid when he went to the basket against the center, and the guy
0: that's what it was.
1: Stuck his head in. And when Naj went up, his elbow caught him under the chin, but he was fouled before that. But, you know, in basketball, ever since I had, you know, since me growing up as a guy on the streets and playing in Flint, Michigan, when that guy sticks his head in there to steal that basketball, you put that chin in his face. You put that elbow right in his face. Because, see, the one thing you don't do is that you don't put your head in a situation where it's going to get knocked off. That's just good basketball because you're protecting the ball. And I'm glad they got that call right. because that was not an offensive foul. That was not a dirty play. It was protecting the ball. Then when you protect the ball, you bring that elbow up. And if you put your chin in that situation, it's going to get hit.
0: And I think that would have been Naz's third foul at that point. And yeah. He was one of the very – there weren't a lot of productive players last night. I think Naz had a really good game last night. That would have been a big moment.
1: When I first learned how to play defense against older guys, and they would tell me, don't put your head in that situation ever again. He said, because I'm going to knock your teeth out. And it's a good basketball play. It's not a dirty play. And when he reached in, he put himself in a situation when Naz Reid went to the basket for that contact to be there. And I'm glad the officials got that right.
0: Yeah. I want to weave Sam in for a second. Sam, you're a season ticket holder. You're a Wolves fanatic. I know you weren't there last night because you had early duty today. But what are your thoughts on where the squad sits and what we saw last night?
2: Yeah, it's funny. My biggest takeaway was the officiating kind of on both ends. There were a lot of missed calls. I guess the playoffs. Then there was one of the, I think it was Tony Brothers, was getting into it with Chris Finch.
0: Yeah,
2: in
0: I
2: the
0: want to talk
2: quarter.
0: About that. Yep.
2: It was a frustrating game to watch because it's one of those things where you know the team can be better, right? All the missed shots and just the little cheap fouls that shouldn't have happened. I don't know. It was just overall frustrating and hopefully game four they can figure some stuff out.
0: Yeah, I mean, as dominant as Wemby was, the game was right there for them if they make a few baskets. I'm glad you mentioned the Tony Brothers thing. I have it on my sheet, and I wanted to get to it before this hour's up. Double T, what do you make? It's gotten a lot of play nationally since after the game about the dust-up between Finch and Tony Brothers where Finchie wasn't happy on a non-foul call against Ant, so he's trying to call a timeout, and he said, you know, Brothers, it was right next to him, and Brothers just ignored him as he's yelling for a timeout for about 3 or 4 seconds before he finally called it. He probably said a couple things to Brothers. He gets into his huddle with the team, and Brothers starts stalking Finch and goes after Finch. And I think it was Naz who had to kind of hold Brothers back. I mean, you rarely see an official stalk a coach like that. And I feel, you know, I think Finchie said, you know, afterwards, you know, Brothers just lost it. Very disrespectful, unprofessional.
1: I love it.
0: You don't see that often, right? We're an official.
1: In the old days, we did.
0: I understand that. But we don't see that these days too often. It was crazy. It was like Brothers is ready for a fight.
1: You know, Jake O'Donnell and Earl Strum, they got in the coaches' faces for sure.
0: Yeah.
1: I mean, they went nose to nose. But in this day and game, you don't see that. And, yeah, I mean, I thought he crossed the line a little bit last night by trying to escalate the situation because he could have called a technical foul.
0: Mm-hmm.
1: And if you call a technical foul in that situation in a close game, I mean, you know, that can swing the game in the favor of the San Antonio Spurs. But no official should put himself in that situation is because he's the guy that has to control the game.
0: Yeah, we're getting a number of texts coming in on the Bradshaw and Brian KFN text line 64686, bemoaning the fact that the Wolves did not get free throws. I don't think they shot a free throw in the third quarter. Maybe had a couple in the fourth quarter. You know, a part of that is with Wemby manning the interior.
1: Jump shots.
0: Yeah, you can't go into the basket like you could against Denver. But did that strike you at all? Because that didn't really strike me watching the game. Like, you're not going to get foul calls if you're just shooting threes or no. Mid-range, you know, fadeaways.
1: Yeah, no, I didn't think about that at all.
0: Yeah.
1: The things that you and I have been talking about this morning, you know, those are more concerning things for me, is that, you know, the adjustments that you have to make on both ends of the floor to attack this team. And where can we hurt them at? It's a chess match. You know, how can I move the pieces around? How can I counter what they're doing? Okay, this is how they're going to play. I've seen them for 3 games now. Now I got to throw something different. Do I have the personnel to switch up? We do. Now do I have the ability as a head coach to make this happen?
0: Yeah.
1: That's what it comes down to now. Because I got to be able to see and design and put players now in better positions where they can get some easier looks. You know, how do I allow them to play the game that they can play for us and be effective? Because they are taking away, you know, A and B, can I get to C and D?
0: I find myself thinking about game four tomorrow night, which is basically season on the line. Now, obviously, you can't go down 3-1 to this team. You know, my biggest concern, and there's plenty of concerns, I don't have time to list them all, but you know, Ant played all 12 minutes of the third quarter. This is a guy we didn't even think would be back by game three.
1: Mm-hmm.
0: And there he was playing all 12 minutes of the third and still, you know, having enough in the fourth quarter. I'm really curious how those knees respond today, and can we expect Ant? Is he through it? Like, is he just a super healer, and that we can give you another 35 or 40 points tomorrow or minutes tomorrow night? Because obviously, anything short of 35 or 40 minutes from Ant, I think, makes things very difficult. Because right now, it feels like the coaching staff only trusts seven guys. So the bounce back ability of the Wolves superstars on my mind, and maybe I should just realize he's kind of a superhero that way. But they asked a lot of him last night. There's no 3 days off like the Wild get. It'd be great to have a few days off right now. We'll let the Spurs enjoy the fine Twin Cities for a couple days, but no time. They're back at it tomorrow night. I'm worried about what Ant's got left.
1: Yeah, I mean, I hear your concern. I hear your concern, but he's got to go. It's his time. And how can he pace himself throughout the game? You know, that becomes a major factor. You know, you just can't be in the attack mode for 48 minutes because you're going to wear yourself down. So he has to learn how to pace himself throughout this game so that he can preserve some energy and you know, throughout this contest so that he can have enough left in the tank to finish off. Great players understand how to pace themselves. And see, that's the next progression for Anthony Edwards. And I don't have to be in attack mode every time. How do I get off the ball here and there? You know, how do I find some rest and allow some other guys, you know, to do some things well on the offensive end so that I can be in a much better position to finish off this game the right way?
0: Last one for you, and we'll finish the show again last five or six minutes talking about game four and what the Wolves have to do. But for this segment, and then as we move on to other things to start hour number two, just a 60-second appreciation moment for what we saw from Wembanyama, because take your fan allegiances aside, the abilities that this kid has that at his size on both ends of the court is just something we have not seen before. He had a historic night last night, 39, 15, and 5, joining Kareem, Shaq, and Olajuwon to do that in the playoffs. I think Wilt probably did it 100 times, but they didn't really count blocks back then, so we don't have an accurate number. But I'm sure Wilt joins that group. But as a guy who played in this league, and we've talked about Wemby, we've seen it. He's 22 years old, and just give me a minute or so of what you see from this really supernatural talent.
1: He's a problem. That's all. He's a major problem, and I think he could be even more devastating if the Spurs use him differently on the offensive end. Kareem Abdul-Jabbar had one shot.
0: The skyhook, baby.
1: And led the league and led the entire in history of the league as an all-time leading scorer until LeBron James passed it. For how many years?
0: Yeah, many.
1: And just imagine, you know, with the lack of size today on the floor. It's not a lot of big guys. You know, you don't have the Patrick Ewings and the Kim Olajuwons and the David Robinson and the Alonzo Mournings and the Dikembe Mutombos. Those guys are no longer around in the NBA. And here's a guy that's 7'5", that is skilled and athletic. Just imagine if he caught the ball close to the basket on a consistent basis. He's going to live at the free throw line.
0: Mm-hmm. And he's a 90% shooter at the free throw line.
1: Who's going to stop him?
0: Yeah.
1: I mean, This is a guy that easily could have got 50 points last night. And if San Antonio figures things out on how to use him where he can be more efficient and not have the wear and tear, he could play for a long time. We know the injuries are there because we've seen them so far in the young part of his career. But if they can keep this guy healthy and keep the right guys around him, 2 or 3 years from now, Dave, they could easily be the best team in the league.
0: Yeah, 100%. Yeah, they're not going away. There's no question.
1: Because they defend, they play hard, and what are they going to have to do now? They're going to have to find some other key outside shooters. They got guys who play well off the dribble, but they're going to have to find that one guy that can just going to be a knockdown open jump shot shooter.
0: From my standpoint, I'm sure a lot of Wolves fans, the expansion cannot come soon enough. Bring on Seattle, bring on Vegas, move the Wolves to the East, and let's go play against those Eastern Conference teams. We'll meet Wemby in the finals, but let's not have to deal with OKC and San Antonio and these young teams and rosters that are only getting better. Let's pause here. Hour number two is next. Wild Game 3 tonight, Lynx season opener tonight. the other NBA series. That's all on our mind as we roll into hour number two in the zone.
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9: With your forecast, I'm Corey Hartman. For today, mostly sunny, highs in the low 50s. Widespread frost tonight, a low around 30 degrees. Sunshine, 51 on Sunday. Frosty again Sunday night with a low of 27. Mostly sunny Monday, 61. Showers and storms on Monday night. If you're looking for a new place to live, stay, work, or play, check out Worthington, Minnesota. It's worth a look. Right now, 40 degrees.
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14: The Timberwolves fall to the Spurs in Game 3 despite a strong effort from Anthony Edwards. San Antonio leads 2-1, Game 4 Sunday night. Wild face off with the Avalanche tonight, trying to avoid going down 3-0 in their second-round series. Twins lose to the Guardians in their series opener, their third straight loss. Vikings agree to terms with 8 of their 9 draft picks, including first-round pick Caleb Banks. WNBA, Lynx open up their season season at home against Atlanta. I'm Trey Bender.
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0: We're back. Hour number two, a little bit late, 9:07 on a Saturday morning. We're with you till 10 o'clock. Bonus Beyond the Pond follows us because the fan has learned the Wild is still playing hockey. So we get 2 hours of Faunless and Micheletti previewing Game 3 and the Wild Av series. We'll get to that in just a second. Tee to Green follows a little bit late, noon to 2 on the fan today. Extended Wild pregame coverage beginning at 7. They'll drop the puck shortly after 8. You'll hear that game on your home for the Wild, 100.3 FM, the fan. Besides this being a fishing opener weekend, of course, Mother's Day weekend, and of course a...
1: Is the fishing opener still Mother's Day? I think they moved it back, didn't they? They changed it?
0: No, it's fishing opener today, right, Sam? Yes?
2: Yes.
1: Or it isn't?
2: Yes.
1: I thought they had moved it.
2: Our Fan Outdoors our hosts were remote today because they're getting ready for the opener, yeah.
0: As if you're not a giant angler. Who are you fooling?
1: I'm a huge giant
0: you're trying
1: angler,
0: to scare
1: right,
0: everybody
1: yeah.
0: away. This is also an important day. It's Stamp Out Hunger today, and food insecurity is a big deal in our household because my wife runs a food shelf in Chaska and has been in food insecurity business for a long time.
1: That's a great
0: time.
1: Thing that she does.
0: It is, and she does a great job at Bountiful Basket Food Shelf, and that place has grown and taken care of the hungry neighbors in Carver County. But today is always reserved for a chance to check out your pantry, find some food that maybe you can give up, put it in a bag, leave it at your mailbox,
1: yep.
0: and postal carriers will come and take that and drop it off at their local food shelves throughout the metro area. So if you're home right now and the mail truck has not pulled up to the house yet, if you've got some food to spare, throw it in a bag. Your postal carriers who do a great job doing some extra work today, grabbing bags of food. They will be distributed to food shelves across the Twin Cities metro area, and we hope you'll be able to take part in that because a lot of hungry folks out there and times are not great. So hopefully you can do your small part to help out. Very much appreciate that if you would do that. All right, so Wild looking to get back into the series tonight, Double T. We're not going to dive too deep. We don't have Blake Moore here. Sam's a Wolves guy. Hockey's not my forte, as you know, as well.
1: We're both are Wolves guys.
0: You're basically the professor of puckology in this group. 8 o'clock tonight. We know that no Brodin again. Eriksson Ek is a game time decision. He did skate a little bit yesterday. Maybe the guys at 10 will have a better idea of the likelihood or the percent chance that Joel Eriksson Ek is back because clearly against the talented offense that the Avalanche presents, not having those guys to help out on that end is a tough thing. So in your mind, what does the Wild need to do to get back into the series tonight, back at home? What in your mind is what you'd like to see different from what we've seen the first two games?
1: Well, the obvious, right? He got to stop these guys from
0: scoring.
1: From scoring.
0: Yeah.
1: I mean,
0: you think 14 goals is too many?
1: Yeah,
0: in two
1: yeah.
0: games?
1: I mean, your goaltend has got to be stronger.
0: So who's going to be in goal? You think
1: they
0: go back to Volstead tonight? Don't you have to?
1: I mean, he gave up 9. In the first game, I mean, you know, I give up a 6 the second game. I think some of that nature. I mean, so, how do you get control of the pace of this game? Because this is a team that they come at you in waves and led by Nathan MacKinnon and Cale Makar. And you're talking about two of the better players, you know, in the entire

0: usual. They played, what, Tuesday and 3 days off to kind of reset. Mm-hmm. You're asking guys like Faber and Hughes to play insane minutes, like nearly 30 minutes of ice time.
1: That's a ton. Yeah. But you're going to have to play. I mean, and
0: but getting those 3 days off, I mean, obviously that has to help.
1: Yeah, I mean, but also, but you give, you know, Nathan McKinnon 3 days off and Cale Makar 3 days off. So those, so
0: oh, it goes, by, it does go both ways.
1: Yeah, yeah. Last time I checked,
0: shoot,
1: right?
0: I was thinking maybe we had an advantage there.
1: And I mean, but when you talk about, you know, force and speed and power and talent, I know Connor McDavid is the best player in the National Hockey League, but you know Nathan McKinnon is right there. And when you're a defender, and if you're not, and if you're not in good position, if you're not strong on your skates, and you're not balanced, I mean, he's going by you. If he catches you in the open ice and you're not squared, he's going by you, and he's going to put so much pressure on your goalie to make a stop. It's a team that is very talented from top to bottom. I think the Wild can play with them, but they're going to have to find a way to slow this team down. They're going to have to keep this team in front of them. I know they want to skate and they want to play fast, but maybe they're going to have to make some adjustments on how they play as well. Because if this becomes an open offensive game, where you're talking about scoring 5 and 6 and 7 goals, it's going to favor Colorado.
0: Yeah, and, you know, special teams has just been a disaster, right? I mean, the Avs are 3-for-7 on the power play. The Wild's 0-for-5. And they just haven't been able to generate goals. They're 2-for-26 since Game 2 of the Stars series. I mean, obviously, I'm not a great hockey mind.
1: You know, good goaltending is a critical at this time of the year. And, you know, high goaltending can carry you all the way to a Stanley Cup championship. But when you give up, you know, more than 4 goals at this time of the year, it's going to be hard to win. It's going to be hard to win. Yeah. You're going to have to find some. You have to find a way to grind out a win against one of the better teams in the league with two of the best players in the history of the game.
0: I assume Grand Casino Arena will be rocking tonight. Later start 8:00. You've got a Saturday to kind of get ready, if you know what I mean. Wild fans, I expect that place to be absolutely rocking tonight. Yeah, again, we'll learn about Eriksson-Ek's availability. We'll see who they decide to put behind in front of the net and see if the Wild can at least, you know, make a stand here and say, okay, it's a series now.
1: All right. And
0: you've always told me until the road team wins a game, a series hasn't started. So
1: true.
0: This series has not yet started.
1: Yeah,
0: it might start tonight.
1: The Wild's got to stay out. They got to stay out of the penalty box. And then you can't just give them, you know, extra opportunities to play 5-on-4.
0: Mm-hmm.
1: You can't do that. And because this team is too good. And I don't know how much you watch of Nathan McKinnon, but when you're talking about pure talent, this guy's second to none, man.
0: I can recognize when I see him skating, you know, in a breakaway or something, he's got a different gear. He's very
1: physical. He's big. Yeah. He's strong. I mean, he's a punishing offensive player. This guy is just, it was how the USA team won the Olympics against that team from Canada. It shows you how tough they had to be at that stage. But him and Cale Makar, they're going to go down as two of the greatest hockey players to ever play.
0: Yeah. And they got a lot of time left to pad that resume. Let's give the Frost their due as well. They forced a game 5 last night in the semifinals, the playoffs, winning 3-1, empty netter late, but it was 1-1 late. Sydney Morin with 2 goals, the former Tonka star. She's 30, so she goes back a ways to Minnetonka, but she didn't score a goal all season, and she scored twice last night to help lead the Frost to a win to force a decisive Game 5 Monday night in Montreal.
1: That's what we need, right?
0: The Frost looking to make it 3 in a row. They are 5-0 in elimination games, so looking to make it a perfect 6 and get to the finals. So congrats to them for forcing that Game 5 against that Montreal squad, which I think has been the best all season. They get it done in Game 4, and they'll play for the series to get to the finals on Monday night. So both hockey squads, men and women, are still alive and still looking to make some headlines. The Lynx open up their season tonight, Double T, against the Atlanta Dream at Target Center, 7 o'clock. Lynx are underdogs, which might sound odd, you know, having as good a record as anybody last year, but we know it's a different Lynx team. They lost a number of key players in free agency and through the expansion draft, and obviously Nafisa Collier is out and will be out.

0: out probably for another month or so. We all know she had surgery on both ankles following last season. The Lynx will play 12 games in the next month. So they're going to play a chunk of this season without Fee. And, you know, it's going to be a weird season in a way because she just signed a one-year deal. She could have signed a four-year Supermax deal and stayed here, but she decided to just do the one-year Supermax and be a free agent for the first time after this season. So that's going to be a storyline throughout the year. You know, A, how quickly can she get back and can she look like the MVP candidate she looked like last year? But, you know, what does this team do around her to help her decide that she wants to stay here? Because if she walks out the door after this season, obviously things get a little crazy for the Lynx.
1: Yeah, it does. But I think right now, she's going to have to play. And if she becomes a free agent and if the season doesn't go well for her, well, now that she may not be in a real bargaining situation.
0: That's true.
1: To go out and get either bigger money or a longer term contract from somebody else. And so to put the Lynx in a situation where they have to compete against somebody for her services. So I think the most important thing for her going forward and for the team is, as you just mentioned, how quickly can she come back and how quickly can she get back to playing at the level that we have seen over the last few years?
0: Yeah, what's really different about this Lynx team this year, besides not having Fee, obviously, to start the year, is they now have a true point guard for the first time. You know, maybe since your gal Lindsay. Yeah. We all know they drafted Olivia Miles with the number two pick. She is they polled the GMs around the WNBA about who's going to be MVP, who's going to be Rookie of the Year. 73% of the GMs picked Olivia Miles as the favorite to be the Rookie of the Year.
1: Wow. Great to have her on our team. Right?
0: You watch her highlights from college, and she's really fun. I mean, she's flashy. You know, she makes the pass to the behind the back, or she's very good at being your floor general out there, which takes Courtney Williams off the ball where she is more comfortable. Courtney's not a prototypical point guard, but had to be that.
1: Now, how long have you and I been talking about this?
0: A long time.
1: Okay.
0: And, you know, she's got to be thrilled.
1: Is anybody listening to us?
0: Well, yes, they drafted Olivia Miles because...
1: Well, I'm talking about on the men's side.
0: On the men's side. Yes, the Wolves could use one as well. Maybe Olivia could do double duty. You never know. So it'll be fun to see the dawning of maybe the next Lynx star in Olivia Miles as she'll become... She'll jump right into the starting lineup, which is not something rookies have done for the Lynx in the past. They've been a deep veteran team. They're going to count on a rookie to kind of lead that team offensively. Still have Kayla McBride. They won't have Dorca Juhas for a while. She sprained her foot in the EuroLeague about a month ago. No timetable yet on when she'll be available. But another person to watch, youngster, 21-year-old. I'm not sure I'm going to pronounce it right. Emma Sachova, 6'4". Post player from she's Czech, and in the one preseason game, I guess she really stood out. So this is a team. I remember when the draft was happening, we thought maybe the Lynx go big. You know, the kid from UCLA or that the African player that ended up going number three to Seattle, but they took the point guard and there's a hole up front. So this 21-year-old rookie will have another. They're going to count on youngsters early, and she'll get a chance to show if she's ready to play at this level, so something I'll be watching.
1: Well, a good point guard play helps out tremendously, and we all know that. It's because you need somebody that you can trust with that basketball that's going to make the right decisions at the right time.
0: Mm-hmm.
1: And when you're a shooter or an inside player and you have the confidence that you know that when I throw the ball to this guy, he's going to take care of the ball. And I had the great luxury in New York of playing with Mark Jackson and Ross Strickland. And, you know, I didn't worry about them getting the ball from the backcourt to the front court because they could take care of the ball.
0: Yeah.
1: And
0: makes a huge
1: difference. And it's a
0: difference.
1: Huge difference. And if you are a shooter, catch and shoot guy, and when you got guys who can penetrate and break down that defense and they can make the right play at the right time, I mean, the game just opens up so much. But when you struggle at that point guard position, man, it is hard. You know, it's hard to get into your offense. It's hard to get players in positions where they can function. So the importance of having that quality point guard, man, is tremendous to any team at any level.
0: No doubt. Well, really curious to see what Olivia Miles, the difference she makes on this team. They'll open tonight at Target Center against the Atlanta Dream. They head to Dallas this week to play.
1: Right? They had a huge win last night?
0: No.
1: Was the Lynx, two nights
0: that was preseason.
1: That was preseason.
0: Yeah, season openers tonight.
1: The season opener. I thought it was a home opener.
0: Nope, season openers tonight. And they'll head to Dallas to play Page and AZ and that group, that young Dallas team. I think Thursday, I think that's a nationally televised game on Thursday. So Lynx season underway beginning tonight at Target Center. We'll pause here. We'll come back. Let's take a look at the other series in the NBA. Couple of game threes.
1: My Knicks
0: on tap. Your Knicks are on fire. Maybe the favorites to reach the finals. We'll deal with all of that and check in on the other series in the NBA when we come back in the zone.
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5: This is MNN Sports. I'm Mike Graham. This sportscast coming to you from the 2026 Governor's Fishing Opener in Stillwater. The Wolves never got over the hump and lost to the Spurs in Game 3 last night in Minneapolis, 115-107. Wemby scored 39 points and grabbed 15 rebounds for San Antonio. Anthony Edwards scored 32 for Minnesota and says,
6: I went in the locker room and told the guys, like, we had a bunch of great looks. I feel like we had a bunch of great looks, and if we make our shots, we win this game.
5: The Wolves trail 2-1 in the series, game 4 tomorrow night at the Target Center. The Wild trail the Avalanche 2-0 and are hosting Colorado for game 3 tonight in St. Paul. Last night in St. Paul, the two-time defending champion Frost kept their season alive with a 3-1 win over Montreal. Minnesota tied the best-of-five set at 2-2. Sidney Morin scored the game-tying and go-ahead goals in the third.
7: I'm just happy to, you know, contribute, and it could have really been anybody on our team tonight. I thought that we played a great team game, and we're just happy to get this first win and go back to Montreal.
5: The decisive Game 5 is Monday in Canada. The Twins lost in Cleveland last night 6-4. Again, too many miscues, and catcher Ryan Jeffers knows it.
8: We're too far off to, like, start getting frustrated about those things. Like, we got to be a better baseball team before those little things start to frustrate you. Like, there's too many things right now that we need to be better at that would change our fortunes.
5: Game 2 of the 3-game series is tonight in Ohio. The Minnesota Lynx host Atlanta in the regular season opener tonight at the Target Center in Minneapolis. And the Vikings hosted rookie minicamp yesterday. Head coach Kevin O'Connell.
9: You know, this camp is really designed to do a lot of things at once. We want to give opportunity to guys that had not been signed on a tryout basis. You know, we always have some veterans that are willing to join us for this time. And then we have our college free agents we signed. And then ultimately, this is the first chance we get to get on the grass with many of our draft picks.
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24: During the break from frequent texter Love the Grum Gal, who reminds us as we were talking WNBA, we get Paige Beckers against Caitlin Clark today in Indiana on ABC at noon.
25: Will you tune in and watch?
24: Dallas at Indiana. Yes, I will. I know it's chores day, so Mother's Day can be a fun, relaxing day. I know I got to get, we have, the whole family comes over on Mother's Day, so I know I got some work to do in the house.
25: Are you cooking? Making a big feast?
24: I always make my famous fish tacos on Mother's Day.
25: Okay.
24: I grill some mahi-mahi, marinate them, make some fun avocado slaw on top of that. So yes, I'll do a little cooking tomorrow.
25: Okay.
24: Yes. But today is, so I'll have the game on, but I don't know that I'll be locked in. But I do want to definitely check in on Paige v. Caitlin for sure. Yeah. Let's talk about the other NBA series, Double T. Last night, the Knicks took a 3-0 lead in Philly with a dominant 108-94 win after falling behind early. Paul George was on fire early. First quarter, I think he had 13 or 15 points. He didn't make a basket the rest of the way. 0-9. Knicks were without their second or third, maybe third, best player. OG Anunoby missed that game. Didn't matter. Cat has become very deferential. He's finding guys. He's passing up shots, but he's finding open guys and playing very effectively. I'm a little surprised because Embiid has been available that they've taken a 3-0 lead. I thought Philly might make a stand without Anunoby last night, but, man, Tyrese Maxey kind of came up small. We've seen how effective and aggressive he can be offensively, and he didn't seem to have it last night. The Knicks feel like, I know Detroit seems to have found their footing after that comeback in Game 6 against the Magic, but it seems like the Knicks right now are playing the best ball in the Eastern Conference, yes?
25: Well, I think they have more balance to their offense now. I think Jalen Brunson has figured some things out. Well, yeah, I can take any shot I want, but I don't need to take any shot that I can. I need to allow these other guys who are very good as well to be a part of the offense so that I can pace myself throughout the game and be the closer and the finisher. And when your best player brings that mindset to the table, that's how you win games. That's how you put yourself in a situation to win championships. Because if Jalen Brunson only cared about scoring 40 points, well, that eliminates Karl Anthony Towns. You know, that takes out Mikal Bridges. That takes guys out of the rhythm and of the offense, because now they're just standing and watching him play. And I'm glad that he has recognized, you know, how much talent he has on his team, and let these guys help me win as well.
24: And Bridges was kind of in a funk that first series a little bit. He's sort of woken up and looked like the guy they gave up 17 number one picks for. And that makes a big difference as well. I don't know if you saw the highlight or saw it live, the poster job that Mitchell Robinson did on Joel Embiid.
25: I did not.
24: There is a snapshot. It was a follow-up slam over Embiid. And there's a snapshot that somebody got. It was a great photo where you actually look at Embiid's face. It's like he's cowering. Like he's in this, like, he looks like he's a little kid. Like, oh my God. And you don't ever expect to see Joel Embiid in that kind of situation. That
25: didn't
24: was
25: block him out, right?
24: No. They did not block him out.
25: It's fundamental basketball.
24: It is. To me, that was the play that broke the Sixers last night, was that play over.
25: I mean, the Knicks have figured some things out. But I think it starts with your best player. And when your best player, you know, allows his teammates to be a part of the offense, I mean, everybody grows from there. And the championship teams. I mean, you look at as great as Larry Bird was, but he made sure that McHale and Robert Parris and Dennis Johnson and Danny Ainge, you know, they were comfortable. They were in the game. As great as Magic Johnson was, he made sure that Byron Scott and Michael Cooper, you know, they were in the game early because I need you guys to be productive on the offensive end when we need you most. And when the great player has that mindset, that's when success comes along very quickly. And I think Jalen Brunson has grown to that point.
24: Yeah, it's a great point. All right, two game threes today in the NBA, both the home teams looking to get into the series after falling down 0-2. In the East, it's Cleveland hosting Detroit. You know, you always point to, you know, what's Donovan Mitchell doing? Is he going to finally step up in the postseason and deliver signature moments? He's not been great, but he's been better, I think, the last couple games. James Harden has been a disaster.
25: Well, that's the same old theory here.
24: It really is. You know, he's had the same issue in the postseason. Mm-hmm. He has been a no-show in these playoffs, and
25: he's been a no-show throughout his career in the playoff time.
24: He really has. You know, for a guy that'll be a Hall of Famer, you know, to not have that on his resume. And, you know, Cleveland made some big moves to try to, let's go all in. We've got Mobley and Allen. We got the big guys. We'll part with Darius Garland and bring Harden in to pair with Donovan Mitchell. And, you know, Detroit's having none of it. And they're a really good defensive team. You know, Osar Thompson can handle Harden if he's asked to. Cade Cunningham in crunch time just becomes the MVP type player he's become. Obviously, they got the big guy that can deal with Mobley, as Mobley hasn't really done a whole lot, you know, and his name's been bandied about as maybe a Giannis, you know, piece to bring Giannis to Cleveland. I read that this week. Yeah. Do you give Cleveland any chance to get back in the series and get a big win today?
25: Well, you know, if James Harden can't change his playoff performance, it makes it hard for the Cavaliers because he turns the ball over. He's going to take bad shots and he's not going to be effective on the offensive end. So if he's not doing anything offensively, well, you know, he's not playing defense.
24: Mm-hmm. No chance.
25: So that's just a bad situation for the Cleveland Cavaliers. And if something doesn't change with James Harden in this series, what are people pretending not to know here?
24: It's one of my favorite expressions of yours, by the way. I love that.
25: I mean, we've seen this time and time again. He gets himself out of one situation to go to a team, makes all the money. Everybody buys in that they think James Harden is going to be the answer. And then all of a sudden, at the end of that season, he gets himself out of from your team and goes to what's perceived to be a better situation and destroys them.
24: Mm-hmm.
25: So what are these guys in the league pretending not to know?
24: We kind of know who he is at this point, at 36, 37,
25: whatever
24: he is. We
25: saw it in Houston years and years ago when he was scoring 35, 40 points on a regular basis. He played against the San Antonio Spurs in the playoffs, and we had never seen this player play before. Who is this guy? And this has been a continuation of his behavior at playoff time. So if this continues for the Cavaliers, shame on them, because they broke up a very good basketball team to get a guy that you know that does not perform well at playoff time. And you continue to give him all this money and all these opportunities, and he has continued to show this behavior over and over again. I'm going to ask you again. What are you guys pretending not to know?
24: Thank you for doing that. 2 o'clock, game three in Cleveland. Then tonight, the Thunder look to make it 3-0 on the Lakers. They're in L.A. tonight, 7:30. Thunder have won all six of their playoff games. They've outscored their opponents by over 100 points total in those six games. I think they're one of very few teams with that on the resume. The no Jalen Williams right now doesn't seem to matter. This team is
25: he's been hurt all season.
24: He has. The hamstring it can't get right. Obviously, the Lakers without Luka are completely shorthanded. They're relying on a whole lot of LeBron and hoping Austin Reeves can refine the magic. But this feels like a four-game series, does it not?
25: It does. It does. And the Lakers are complaining because SGA gets calls, you know, time and time again. And what are you going to do? I mean, I just don't think the Lakers are good enough to beat Oklahoma City.
24: No, no.
25: Whether they gave him calls or not.
24: No. I mean, with Luka, you know, it might be interesting, but, you know, Luka's not going to do anything to stop OKC.
25: Five.
24: Yeah, maybe they get a game with Luka.
25: Well, I mean, the Wolves, what was the situation with the Wolves last year? Was it five? Lakers, Wolves?
24: Yes.
25: They had Luka and LeBron and Austin Reeves?
24: Yep.
25: Yeah? And OKC won the NBA championship.
24: Correct.
25: They are very good, though.
24: They're fantastic.
25: But like you say, you know, the Spurs caused them problems, though.
24: Yeah, the Spurs beat them, I think, four out of five times?
25: Yeah,
24: something like that.
25: 7'5" guy in the middle, man. You know?
24: He's a problem.
25: He's a major
24: problem. You know what else could be a problem? Tomorrow, before they tip off Knicks-Sixers Game 4, the NBA draft lottery takes place, and the Thunder has a 7% chance at a top four pick. Can you imagine if the Thunder, in this draft, where there's like considered four or five
25: really good
24: potential all-star type players, if the Thunder go against the odds, 7%, and land a top four pick? That's the Clippers pick, by the way.
25: I wouldn't be surprised if that even happened, right?
24: You can't. The way we've seen it lately, with Dallas with a 1.8% chance last year to get the number one pick, Atlanta 2 years ago with a 3% chance to get the number one pick. No, you can count nothing out. What I do love is the fact that for Wolves fans, this was always the day of nervous energy. Right there, here comes the lottery. What's going to happen with the Wolves? It's not even on our radar now because this is not a lottery team. But think about fan bases like the Clippers and Pacers. Where as part of that Zubats deal this year, Indy sent their number one pick to the Clippers, but it only goes to the Clippers if it falls between 5 and 9, which, by the way, is a 52% chance of happening. So the Pacers have like a 50% chance of a top four pick and a 50% chance of losing the pick. And if the Pacers get a top four pick in a year where it was a kind of a gap year with no Haliburton, Zubats came over but was hurt and didn't play. If they get a top three or four pick to add to that core, suddenly Indiana next year is right back in the mix. But if they lose the pick and it goes to the Clippers, well, obviously that's a huge step down for them. So that's two organizations that are hugely watching their futures, kind of relying on how the ping pong balls fall. Atlanta could get the top pick. New Orleans, they have New Orleans pick, or the better of the Bucks, New Orleans. So the Hawks, which was a very good team, could end up with the number one pick again very easily and add DeBanza to that roster. So for us geeks, there's a lot of intrigue on how the ping pong balls fall tomorrow afternoon. It's weird they're doing it on a Sunday afternoon when no one's really around. They're all hanging out with their wives and moms, but that'll be interesting for sure.
25: Yeah, somebody would be peeking in.
24: Oh, for sure. Those fan bases will. Those 14 fan bases
25: I remember in 85 when the Knicks got the number one pick.
24: Patrick Ewing.
25: Yeah. I was hanging out with some buddies. I was in Miami. And now, I was hanging out with some buddies. Was out eating or whatever. And the guy says, hey, the draft lottery's on. I was like, oh, yeah. He says, oh, the Knicks got the number one pick. And then I can hear Pat O'Brien said, basketball is back in the Big Apple, baby.
24: the frozen envelope that David Stern was able to do.
25: But think about how close that was. Patrick Ewing either could have gone to Indiana, because they got the number two pick and took Wayman Tisdale.
24: Right. The late, great Wayman Tisdale.
25: Yeah, the late, great Wayman Tisdale. But think about if we don't lose Bernard King, Trug Robinson, and Bill Cartwright.
24: You have no shot at the number one pick.
25: Patrick Ewing would have never become a New York Knick.
24: The NBA decided we need Patrick in New York. Who are we kidding? I've told the story. I was in the Brewers press box that day. Watching around the TV.
25: It was the best place for him to go.
24: Well, I understand that, but it's not supposed to work that way. I understand that. That makes the most sense. It's great for the league, and they want it to happen, but,
25: Why you do think? Do you think something was going on?
24: 100%. I'm 100% convinced. You will not convince me otherwise. All right, we got a pause. Final segment coming up next. We'll return to what the Wolves need to do to get back in the series tomorrow night. And for me, Thursday is Christmas. The NFL schedule comes out. We'll chat about that briefly in our final segment in the Zone.
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12: With your forecast, I'm Corey Hartman. For today, mostly sunny, highs in the low 50s. Widespread frost tonight, a low around 30 degrees. Sunshine, 51 on Sunday. Frosty again Sunday night with a low of 27. Mostly sunny Monday, 61. Showers and storms on Monday night. If you're looking for a new place to live, stay, work, or play, check out Worthington, Minnesota. It's worth a look. Currently 42 degrees.
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24: We are back. Final segment in the zone for this Saturday morning. Happy Mother's Day to all the moms out there. I hope you have a very special day on Sunday. We are about to make way for Beyond the Pond. Micheletti's already in here. He can't wait to talk Wild Avs Game 3 tonight on The Fan, 8 o'clock, pregame at 7. Beyond the Pond follows us at the top of the hour. Double T, your Vikings signed a wide receiver, Juwan Jennings.
25: I saw that.
24: Late of the 49ers. For me, that's a upgrade from Jalen Naylor. I'd rather have Juwan Jennings than – I like Jalen Naylor. I saw Juwan Jennings on a very banged up 49ers wide receiver unit carry the pass when Kittle got hurt. Ayuk's out. Pearsall couldn't stay healthy. He was a reliable target, physical target for Brock Purdy or whoever was quarterback in the Niners. I like the signing.
25: We need that.
24: No, he's going to make up to $13 million if he hits his incentives. He's a one-year rental because you can't pay him if you're paying Addison and Jefferson long-term.
25: But $13 million is not a bad deal.
24: Yeah, you love right, and you love guys on one-year deals who need to prove it, you know, and earn another contract. So that's a sneaky, nice signing for the Vikings.
25: I just want to make sure we got the right guy who can throw the ball to him.
24: Well, that's to be determined, right? Yeah. We don't know for sure, but I like that deal. Packers news was they cut Brandon McManus yesterday, the kicker, who melted down.
25: Are you surprised of that?
24: Not after they traded 2 seventh-round picks to draft a kicker in the sixth round. Okay, yeah. Trey Smack out of Florida now has no comp. Well, he has Lucas Haversick still there, but clearly the Packers are going to give this rookie a chance to be the guy. I'm a little surprised, but I like the fact that they didn't make it a distraction, didn't have the 36-year-old veteran that he's got to unseat. Just clear the runway for the young kicker. So I did like that. Thursday, the NFL will release their new schedule for 2026. We'll know all the Vikings games, all the Packers games, when those two teams meet, the primetime games. The day before, on Wednesday, we'll find out international schedule. Will the Vikings play overseas? There's some rumors that maybe they'll go back overseas again. I don't know if Green Bay will. Doesn't sound like it, but Thursday for me is a day where I don't leave Twitter, because as soon as I see that the Packers have a night game or a late afternoon game, I'm getting a hotel just in case I have a chance to go. Because if I wait until Thursday night when the schedule is officially announced, the hotels get snapped up in a second. So I'll be very productive Thursday. Phone in one hand, hotels.com up in the other. And if I see a Monday night or Sunday night home Lambo game, I'm going to Just in case.
25: Yeah.
24: My brother's got tickets for me. So
25: nothing wrong with that, right?
24: I love, as the schedule gets leaked all day long Thursday, that the holes will be filled in. We'll know well before the show on 7 o'clock on Thursday night what the Vikings schedule looks like, what the Packers schedule looks like.
25: And we can go through our predictions, or are we going to wait until we get to...
24: Well, the official prediction will be State Fair. We always do that.
25: That's what I'm saying.
24: But next Saturday when we see the schedule,
25: get together.
24: I think we'll do a run through. You always will give me your 14-3, you know, early look at the Vikings schedule results early. We'll do that next week.
25: Well, a couple of these have been pretty good and close. You know, I had, you know, Sam Darnold and went 14-3. I predict we'd win at least 12.
24: You did. You were very PA like that year. You were correct for once.
25: You know, I was doing my homework.
24: Yes, you were.
25: You know, I do my homework on the NFL.
24: Yes, you do. I appreciate that. So I can't wait for that. I know we know who they're playing. We don't know when and where. We'll know that on Thursday. I can't wait for that. All right. Final few minutes. Let's circle back to our Timberwolves, who we all know lost game 3 last night. The big takeaways, besides Wembanyama having a historically great game, Ant played 41 minutes, 32, 14, and 6, just 2 turnovers. He was brilliant. Yeah, he missed some shots early. But the fact that he played 41 minutes on those knees, I didn't even know if we'd be back for game 3 a week ago. The problem was they handled their business. You know, they got offensive rebounds. They took 14 more shots. They didn't turn the ball over. They were fine on the boards. They were fine with turnovers. They couldn't shoot. They shot 38%. Randall and McDaniels together, Whenever I say those names together, I think of Randall McDaniel. But Randall and McDaniels combined for 8 for 34. And you're not going to beat a team like San Antonio when two of your three best players shoot under 25%. So from your standpoint, we don't have to reinvent the wheel here. Season's on the line tomorrow night. We all know that. You can't fall 3-1.
25: Right.
24: What does it look like for the Wolves to get the home win, to send it back to a best of three game five on Tuesday night in San Antonio?
25: Well, it's important tomorrow to get off to a good start. And then I think to make some of the adjustments that you and I talked about at the start of the show, you know, how are you going to defend the pick and roll? And then how are you going to attack them when they bring their early double team, you know, to Anthony Edwards? And when they bring their early double team, it looks like it's his own defense. So with him at, because they're double teaming him at the center court line. If they're going out that far
24: to stop Ant,
25: now the offense should become easy to work because you put one of three guys in the middle, Julius Randle, Naj Reid, or Jaden McDaniel. And all three of those guys have the ability to make a play. So now if two is on one, four against three, two or three good passes, your offense is going to click.
24: You're going to get an open look. It's just you have to knock it down.
25: But yeah, but the shots that they, you know, the shots that they missed, a lot of them are off the dribble, one-on-one type shots. You're not going to beat San Antonio playing one-on-one basketball. We don't have, you know, 12 Michael Jordans and Kobe Bryants on the floor. We don't have that. We don't have 10 Anthony Edwards. You can just throw the ball to and say, go make a play.
24: Go beat a guy.
25: Right. You can't beat San Antonio playing that way because we don't have that type of personnel. But if we can get the ball into the middle of the floor, we're going to have to force them to change how they defend. And if Randall and McDaniel and Naj Reid are in a comfortable position to start the game out where they can either knock down some open jump shots that are easy or make the next play when the defense rotates to them, now you're starting to find your rhythm on the offensive end. But defensively, trap the pick and roll. If Wembanyama comes up there, trap the pick and roll. They don't have a traditional point guard as well. They would turn that ball over. They would turn the ball over.
24: You don't consider Fox a traditional point guard?
25: Well, I mean, he's more of a scoring point guard.
24: Yeah, but he's pretty good.
25: Him.
24: He's pretty good handling
25: but
24: the ball.
25: But trap him. Yeah, because when he comes out the pick and roll and there's nobody there, he's got free space. Well, he's very crafty off the dribble. But trap him. I've seen the best players in the history of the game. When you trap them hard enough, they'll turn that ball over. San Antonio will turn that ball over. When they trapped Jamal Murray, what did he do?
24: Turned the ball
25: he
24: over.
25: He turned that ball over.
24: Rudy was effective, 6 for 7, but the offense flowed better when he was off the court and Wemby had to leave the
25: those
24: paint. We need some of that, right?
25: Those are the adjustments that you have to make.
24: Yeah,
25: that's
24: we need
25: what
24: to see
25: we were talking about. That's where this is where coaching comes into play.
24: Yeah.
25: These are things that are correctable, so there's no need to panic at this stage, but we cannot afford to go down 3-1.
24: Cannot, and the Wild cannot afford to fall back 3-0. Much more. 2 hours, I'm guessing, on Wild Avalanche. That's next. Beyond the Pond. Fallness and Micheletti. Double T, have a great weekend.
25: Do the same, Dave, and tell your wife, happy Mother's Day.
24: And the same to yours. Happy Mother's Day, one and all. Enjoy your beautiful weekend. Beyond the Pond is next.
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12: With your forecast, I'm Corey Hartman. For today, mostly sunny, highs in the low 50s. Widespread frost tonight, a low around 30 degrees. Sunshine, 51 on Sunday. Frosty again Sunday night with a low of 27. Mostly sunny Monday, 61. Showers and storms on Monday night. If you're looking for a new place to live, stay, work, or play, check out Worthington, Minnesota. 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
31: And Minneapolis, St. Paul, the Fan. From the ponds to the pros, it's time for Beyond the Pond on the Fan. Here are your hosts, Pat Micheletti and Kevin Faulness.
32: Just a beautiful spring day in the state of hockey, and Beyond the Pond is still on the air. Kevin Faulness, Pat Micheletti. How you doing, Patrick?
33: Good, Kevin. How are you?
32: Is there anything better than this time of year, especially if you have a team that's alive?
33: Yes.
32: You know, and here we are in the month of May, and the Wild is still churning down 2-0 to the Colorado Avalanche in the best of seven series.
33: Got to win four.
32: But yes, you got to win four, and the chance to start turning it around comes tonight in St. Paul with game number three at Grand Casino Arena, the first game of the second round coming up tonight from the capital of the state of hockey. I'm excited to see what it's going to look like tonight.
33: It's a critical game. I never use the word a must win, but I'm getting to that point.
32: I think you have to. I think tonight has to look like that.
33: Yeah, it really is. If you lose tonight and then beating them, Four
32: in a row.
33: Yeah.
32: Against probably the best team in hockey.
33: Yeah.
32: It seems like an insurmountable task. Could it be done? Sure. I don't like their chances. If you get this one tonight.
33: Then you change the whole complexity of the series.
32: For sure.
33: So it's really an important game. No question about it. But what's one thing that we've learned about the NHL playoffs?
32: They're unpredictable.
33: That's number one.
32: Okay.
33: Number two is that you have to be a healthy team. You just cannot afford to lose key players at this time of the year. You cannot. And, you know, you know me, Kevin, with that old adage that coaches use, next man up. Well, yeah. It's not next man up when you lose Brodin and you lose Eriksson Ek. I'm sorry. There is no next man up.
32: Yep.
33: If there were a next man up, that man would be already up.
32: Yeah.
33: So that doesn't mean that they can't win. Don't get me wrong. You just have to go about it a different way. You can't play the same way. And I think to a certain degree, Minnesota's been caught into that a little bit. And so I hope they tweak things a little bit tonight that will get them the win, because they weren't that far away from winning game two.
32: Or game one, for that matter.
33: Or game one.
32: And they led the game at one point.
33: Yeah, they did.
32: Within a goal in the third period.
33: They did. You're right. Thank you for bringing that up. It's not like, oh my God, Colorado just destroyed them and, controlled the game and blah, blah, blah. That really wasn't the case. I'm first to say, and whatever, I don't care. They gave up three bad goals in the second game. And call me crazy again. I don't think there were crazy goals or bad goals that were given up in game one, and there were 14 of them.
32: I would say
33: one
32: of the hallmarks of this team all season long, and especially in the first round, has been their goaltending. Whether it be Philip Gustafson, whether it be Jesper Wallstedt, you go from November on, and that includes the first round of the playoffs, their goaltending was not beyond a reproach. I mean, it was very good.
33: Yeah.
32: And then you get into the second round. That first game wasn't great. I mean, there were 15 goals given up, 8 by Jesper Wallstedt. So that was not a good game for the goaltending situation in Minnesota. And Philip Gustafson was flat out not good in game number two. Not good enough, not even close.
33: No.
32: So that's something that has to change. And I think it will. I think Jesper Wallstedt gets that mental break in game two, comes out tonight and fires a bullet.
33: And it goes back to what I always preach. And, the first person we look to is the goaltender, and I'll bring you back to game one, right? I mean, they went, maybe Wallstedt's tired, maybe this, maybe that. Minnesota's game is based on good core defense,
32: mm-hmm.
33: and when you get hung out to dry, you're going to give up goals.
32: Yep,
33: you are.
32: I agree,
33: and. Now, in the case of Gustafson, if you looked at the goals, there were not breakdowns on the goals that were given up. They just were not. I'm not a goalie coach, but the goal that bothered me the most was the MacKinnon goal on the power play, on the one-timer, and where he was located in his net.
32: That's of the five goals that they scored, four, not including the empty netter. That's the one that bugged you the most, the fourth goal?
33: Yes. Yes, because he's got to be out on the top of the crease. And he was dead in the middle.
32: Yeah.
33: And so as a goal scorer, the farther the goaltender is out, the less area or vision of the net that he has. They have a hard enough time seeing the net now anyway with the size of the goaltenders and the equipment.
32: Yep.
33: But where Gustafson was located in the net when MacKinnon took the shot, and they had a perfect angle from behind MacKinnon, and you saw I mean, it was like, how much net do you want?
32: Yeah.
33: And you're not going to stop McKinnon from that when he shoots it the way he does.
32: I mean, that one to me, if I remember correctly, I thought that might have deflected off of Trenton. Regardless, it wasn't great. The woggle.
33: Didn't matter. Look where he was. Yeah, the woggle was
32: the
33: terrible.
32: The woggle
33: too.
32: Was marshmallow soft, and that ended up being the eventual game winner.
33: Yeah.
32: I mean, you know, you're down 2-1 at that point, and they open up the second with that goal, and that's a deflator, you know, because they'd already scored on the power play, which is another issue.
33: And so early in the period,
32: so early, and it deflates you. And again, it was marshmallow soft. I don't know that I put it all on Philip Gustafson. Hadn't played in 3 weeks, but
33: Hell are you in the net?
32: Hadn't played in three weeks, and he had lost 4 of his last 6 starts, given up 25 goals to end the regular season, which is why Jesper Wallstedt got the call anyway. We don't know what's going on behind the scenes. My guess is Jesper Wallstedt was tired. I doubt that he asked to be pulled or asked to not start game 2. My guess is he wanted it. But at the same time, the body of work in game 1 showed that there was fatigue there, and it wasn't all on him.
33: I don't know if it was. That's easy.
32: He gave up 8 goals.
33: That's easy.
32: He gave up 8 goals.
33: So what?
32: Mentally, that's a cross to bear for a goaltender who had just played a ton of big hockey against Dallas.
33: You know what? You can. I don't buy it. I'm sorry. I don't. If you look at the goals, and I may be the only one out there that thinks that way. I really,
32: Yeah.
33: But, and it was a risk that going with Gustafson in game 2, and it didn't pan out.
32: It did not.
33: So that being said, those 2 games are gone. You lost them, and you got to get yourself back in the series, and they can. It's not like, oh my God, there's no chance. Of course, Minnesota.
32: That would be the biggest thing I would take away from those first 2 games.
33: Minnesota are a hell of a team, that people are saying this should be the Stanley Cup final.
32: Yep.
33: They did themselves
32: no favors in those first 2 games. They lost both of them, but Christian Ponder, what did he say? Easily correctable, whatever. There's stuff that they can handle themselves.
33: Yes.
32: You got to shore up the special teams, and maybe these 3 days off will help them do that, and you got to be able to get some good goaltending. If they do those 2 things, then it's flip a coin. I don't think there's a ton separating these two teams.
33: They got to defend a little bit better. They've got to, they've got to clog up the middle. Everyone says, oh my God, Colorado's so fast. Well, you can make another team look fast, but you can also make another team look slow. And if people doubt me, go back and watch the LA Kings series because it was difficult.
32: Yeah. They clogged it up big time.
33: They did.
32: They didn't have a choice. I mean, that's the only way that they were going to contend.
33: And the difference, Minnesota has more offensive, prowess than the LA Kings.
32: Yeah. They should.
33: By a mile.
32: Yeah, they should, for sure.
33: By a mile.
32: But the problem is Colorado's doing to Minnesota what Minnesota did to Dallas. And the Boldies, the Kaprizovs, they can't break free right now.
33: No.
32: Their depth, and that's what surprised me so far through 2 games. I thought the Wild would be able to exact their strength, their dominance, with their bottom 6, if you want to call them. I thought they'd be able to flex their muscle on the McKinnons, the Landeskogs, the Kadris, and whatever. But it's been vice versa.
33: Yep.
32: They've been the ones that have been exacting their will. So that's something that also has to change starting tonight.
33: Yeah, tonight's going to be a great game. It's going to be very emotional. It's going to be, Minnesota will come ready to play. And, this is not, get negative on the Wild because they're going to be ready to play.
32: Yep.
33: And they're ticked off they lost too. And so
32: they should be, because like we said, both games were within reach.
33: Yep.
32: That's what's so frustrating about it. They are down 2-0 in the series, but it's not like they're getting blown out. They have an opportunity tonight to say we're in this series, and if they don't, they're dead.
33: Yep.
32: That's the end of the series. I don't care what anyone tells you. You go down 0-3, you have to win tonight, and hopefully they approach it like that. Wallstedt's the guy tonight. They haven't announced it, but I'm assuming you agree with that? They come back with Jesper Wallstedt?
33: I would be shocked.
32: Wallstedt is in goal. It doesn't look like we're going to see Jonas Brodin anytime soon, but it seems like
33: we're not going to see Ek.
32: You don't think so?
33: I think it's insane to even believe that, but you got to.
32: He was at practice yesterday, and he spent a lot of time on the bench, and I watched him.
33: Spot.
32: I know, but I just know how he's wired. He's a robot. I know, but you're not going to be able to keep him off the ice. You could tell him you're not playing, but yeah. I think he
33: Remember
32: wants to give it a go.
33: 100%.
32: And I can't imagine he's going to let that happen again. If he can't go, he won't go. But I think he's wired. The guy's a robot. I think he's going to be out there for the start of game number three. I'd be shocked if he's not. But you'd be shocked if he was.
33: I'd be shocked if he was, but I don't know the extent of the injury either. So, it's a stupid guess either way for me because I don't know.

0: It loses an edge and goes into the boards awkwardly.
1: Unbelievable.
0: That's it.
1: Yeah,
0: that's what takes him out of the series.
1: Yeah, it's and sometimes you need a little luck, right, on both sides. Luck without injuries and luck scoring goals and luck with your goaltenders and luck, you know, with the officials. You need luck in this game.
0: It's frustrating because there's been so many times over the last 11 years where you go into the playoffs not healthy, and this year the Wild were healthy, and they looked like it against the Dallas Stars.
1: Yeah.
0: Now you lose Jonas Brodin. You're without Jules Eriksson-Ek. That's you know, devastating blows to the way you want to play defensively against a high-flying Colorado Avalanche team led by Nathan MacKinnon, by the way, who's a horse. The best player in hockey, and you can take your Connor McDavid and finish second in that race. That's fine. MacKinnon is a man-child. And not having Brodin and not having Eriksson-Ek, that's really hard to overcome.
1: Yeah.
0: But the Wild have to figure out a way to do it.
1: And I'm sure the coaching staff has spent these past 3 days trying to figure that out. And, you know, that's what's great about these playoffs is that, you know, you learn something from every game and then you try to tweak it or, you know, trying to find another way. And, you know, that's why it's never, never over. You know, I mean, it doesn't look good right now, but, you know, tonight, all of a sudden they win tonight and then it's like, game on.
0: Without a doubt.
1: Game on.
0: Remember in that Dallas series, the Wild were down 2-1, and it didn't look good coming out of that double overtime loss. You're not feeling good about yourself. You lost on home ice. You've lost two in a row. The mighty Dallas Stars, and what happens? The Wild end up winning three in a row.
1: Yeah.
0: So that's the ebbs and flows of playoff hockey. That's what makes it so good. It looks bleak now, down 2-0 in the series, but they haven't played a game on home ice yet.
1: I mean, look at Dallas. And you know, Dallas, same thing. They had injuries. You know, I mean, you just don't lose Roope Hintz.
0: Have you seen the aftermath too? Some of the things they're talking about, not only Roope Hintz, but some of the other guys like Rantanen and what they're dealing with.
1: Oh yeah, yeah. It's
0: just a litany of issues.
1: And that's the NHL playoffs. It's really about survival within your lineup. The games will take care of itself, you know. But it's about being healthy.
0: Yeah,
1: so
0: for sure. But again, still very much alive in the series. Yes. Got to win tonight, and then we'll see where it goes from there.
1: Are we thinking Brodin is toast?
0: I think so.
1: Yeah.
0: And no one's told me that, but he's not practicing. He's not skating. I haven't seen him. I mean, at least I've seen Jules Eriksson-Ek, and I'm telling you, I think he plays tonight.
1: I bet you he broke a bone or something. It
0: was a shot block, right?
1: Yes.
0: Yeah. I mean, and I think to his skate. So.
1: Yeah. Ouch.
0: Yeah, and especially for a guy like that.
1: 90 miles an hour.
0: Oh, I don't even want to comprehend what that feels like. Good show coming your way over the course of the next 2 hours. We got Matt Cullen, formerly of St. Cloud State, formerly of Minnesota State. Now he's a Golden Gopher. Can you believe it?
1: Yeah.
0: It'll be fun to catch up with him, go down memory lane about his career, but also what's new for him, what's coming up, and we can talk about that slew of kids he's got coming down the pike. We've got Dan Rosen joining us next from NHL.com. He's in St. Paul. He's at Wild practice. He can give us an update of what he's seen through this series, what he's seen there as they get ready to take the ice in the morning skate. Taylor Heise, he's going to join us later this hour as well. They had a big win last night at Grand Casino Arena to knot that series up at 2 games apiece. It's a best of 5, so it's a must win on Monday in Montreal as they try to defend.
1: So it's in Montreal.
0: 6 o'clock on Monday night in Montreal, the back-to-back world champion PWHL Minnesota Frost. Their playoff lives on the line Monday night. Wonderful game last night, and Taylor Heise will help us break that down. It sounded like it was great, and she can tell us. From what I watched it on TV. I was flipping around between that and the Timberwolves, which I...
1: What'd you think of the Wolves game?
0: I didn't like it at all. That was such a... 11-1, I knew they were in trouble. They did fight back, but I should have listened closer
1: to... So Wemby is the MacKinnon of the NBA.
0: I mean, that guy is all knees and elbows, man. I don't know how you defend that dude, honestly. And I'm not the basketball guy anyway, but watching him, what he does on both ends of the floor, I would just park him under the basket. He sits there like a windmill.
1: How about
0: just knocking away.
1: That wingspan?
0: Yeah, it's crazy. Yeah, and he doesn't even have to jump, and he can dunk. But anyway, lots of Wild stuff coming up. I told you about Taylor Heise. We're going to finish the show with Brad Schlossman, get kind of an update on what's going on the college scene. I don't know if you saw the article he wrote in the Grand Forks Herald, but it was very good, kind of an update of what's happening and what's to come in college hockey. So the Schloss will get

0: give us all the details on that. So can we take the first break?
1: Let's do that.
0: All right, let's do it. Let's get the first break out of the way, and then we'll go to St. Paul. Dan Rosen of NHL.com is next on Beyond the Pond.
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18: Send it to the left wing side, Zuccarello down low, severing pass, they score! Joel Eriksson, Ek, a one-timer!
19: Yeah, his first skate was today, so you know I thought he looked good out there, so that was certainly encouraging. And you know we had the plan for him to go out and skate before practice and then do some stuff in the practice, so we'll see where it goes from there.
0: John Hines on Joel Eriksson Ek, one of the big question marks going into game number 3 tonight in St. Paul. Wild and Avalanche, they hit the ice with an 8-10 puck drop. Extended pregame starts at 7 o'clock right here on The Fan. There's a free open party down there starting at 5 o'clock, too, down on Kellogg and West 7th. Get more information at wild.com/playoffs. But to talk about the Wild and everything going on in this series, Dan Rosen, a national perspective at NHL.com. 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Twitter at D Rosen NHL, at D Rosen NHL, senior writer for NHL.com, host of the Ring podcast, and frequent contributor to NHL Network. Dan, that's Pat Micheletti. I'm Kevin Faulness. Thanks for taking time for us here on Beyond the Pond.
20: Yeah, what's going on, guys? How are you? Good morning.
0: We're good. I've seen you bouncing around following this Minnesota Wild team in the second round matchup. Kind of give us your view of what's happening here, as Colorado certainly has owned the series to this point, at least from a series standpoint. They lead the series 2-0. But Pat and I were saying we don't feel like the Wild are all that far away from getting back in it.
20: No, they just got to be able to kill a penalty.
0: Yeah.
20: Maybe score a power play goal every once in a while, you know? And honestly, like, that's really where it is. Because 5-on-5, this seems like a pretty even, you know? Like, and it could swing either way, if you will. The Wild have to be really happy with how they've done 5-on-5, because the Avalanche were the best 5-on-5 team in the league throughout the regular season. They obviously had no issues getting through the LA Kings in the first round. You know, and Minnesota's been good 5-on-5. They obviously is a big reason why they won the Dallas series, but you got to kill some penalties and you got to score on the power play every once in a while. And so far in this series, Colorado's 3-for-7 on the power play and the Wild are 0-for-5. And those make up a big difference right there. And you got to be able to do it. And, you know, we saw in practice yesterday them focused a lot on the PK. I'm a believer, I don't know how you guys are, but I'm a believer that a good penalty kill, like an important key penalty kill, drives it as much, if not more, momentum than an important power play. You know, like, obviously if you get the power play goal, that's key. But a good penalty kill, shutting that team down, takes away their momentum, drives your momentum, and all of a sudden the crowd gets buzzing, especially when you're at home. And I think it does wonders, and the Wild need to do that tonight.
0: The problem is they don't have either right now, the PK or the power play. They're both struggling.
21: Dan, a lot of it, you know, when your power play, or excuse me, when your penalty kill is going well, you know, you'll hear players, you'll hear coaches, you'll hear broadcasters, whoever, say, your best penalty killer is your goaltender.
20: Goalie.
21: Okay. And, yep. This one has been driving me crazy because I did not like the MacKinnon power play goal the other night. If you looked where Gustafson was in his net, you know, he's got to be out at the top of the crease there. And he was, you know, halfway out. And, you know, you give MacKinnon that much net to look at, well, and the way he shoots a puck, good luck, right? Go ahead. No.
20: 100%. Yeah, and I think, like, MacKinnon does a great job on that play. He kind of gets himself lost.
21: Yep.
20: But, you know, right, he gets himself lost. He floats a little bit into the circle, if I'm remembering it correctly, floats up a little bit into the circle, because the previous power play goal in that game was getting Landeskog in the bumper. And it was a one-timer, I believe it was a one-timer in the bumper. And then there was the, you know, in the middle, right, in the slot. And then the MacKinnon one, it's almost like this goes back to the Wild not recognizing the reads. Like, you cannot lose Nathan MacKinnon.
21: Right.
20: You can't lose him on the penalty kill. He's the guy you can't lose. Yes, they have Makar. Yes, they have Natchez and Landis. You cannot lose Nathan MacKinnon, and they do. And then you're right. I didn't like the way that Gustafson played it. You want to go full on with this. I didn't like the way Gustafson played a lot of those goals.
21: Man, three of the goals. Three.
20: I didn't particularly like the idea that Gustafson was playing in the game.
21: No, to be honest. That was my next question.
20: But it's the PK, and they worked on it a lot in practice yesterday. But you just, like, they're talking about reads, and I fully understand that. And they're reads. They're in-zone reads. Now, they're allowing, like,
21: They're overthinking it,
20: and they're allowing the entry, which is too easy now for the Avalanche to get in the zone.
21: Yep.
20: And that's allowing them to set up. If you look back at it, and I put this stat out to John Hines yesterday, the Wild are winning 60% or better of their shorthanded faceoffs, like 67% of their shorthanded faceoffs in this series. And they won like 37% of those shorthanded faceoffs in Dallas. So it's different. It's not the end zone draw that they're losing and then allowing the Stars to set up and go to work the way they did. They're winning the draw, but then they're getting, and then it's the entry. It's through the neutral zone and they're coming in with too much speed. They're losing guys in the offensive zone, and you just can't have that happen. Your goalie has to come up at some point and make a big save too.
21: Okay. You've been around a long time and you've seen a lot of playoff series, et cetera, et cetera, et cetera. All of these teams are really, really, really good. They're all really good. The playoff system is what it is. But, Kevin and I were talking earlier about if you're not healthy, it really puts a damper on your chances of winning. Not that you can't, but... Dallas will tell you, hey, look at our injuries, throughout that whole series and hints out and blah, blah, blah. Well, Minnesota with two key guys, two shutdown guys. What do you think Minnesota has to do differently with those two guys out?
20: Well, you're right about the health factor of it. And, as it gets deeper in the playoffs, you'll always hear teams, coaches, players, say you got to get lucky, right? Playoffs is also about getting lucky, and that's a big part of it. Staying healthy is staying lucky in the playoffs because it's a brutal game. We know that, right? And so with Eriksson Ek and Brodin out, it further exacerbates the penalty kill, if you ask me. You have two key guys that are on the PK that make the right reads a lot of the time. That are not there. And that throws everything into a loop. I don't honestly know what the Wild could do differently without them. And the reason I say that is they don't have a replacement for Eriksson Ek if he's not playing.
21: There's no next
20: There's
21: man
20: nobody
21: up.
20: Who can fill that role.
21: Right. Right.
20: And they don't, it's not like to me, like the Wild, the one thing with the Wild, and I know it's been the constant search for a center. If you had Eriksson Ek and say, like an elite skilled center, he's not coming here. I'm just a Jack Hughes type.
21: Yes.
20: Okay.
21: Yeah.
20: Right.
21: Well, he might be.
20: Kind of get away with it a little bit. You can kind of get away with it a little bit because you're still dangerous offensively, and you know what I mean. But they don't necessarily have that, and so that's why Eriksson Ek is so valuable to this team. I don't have to tell you guys that. You know that.
21: Yeah.
20: And then Brodin is probably their best shutdown defender. And, you got Faber and Hughes, they're great, but they're going to take a lot of the offensive zone draws because that's Quinn Hughes' game. So that's now Brock Faber's game, right? So when you now have to throw Middleton and Spurgeon together for a lot of defensive zone draws, it's not the same as having Brodin and Spurgeon doing it. That's not a knock on Middleton. It's just that Brodin is that good, right? So.
21: Yep.
20: I don't know that they can do anything necessarily different because they don't have replacements for those guys. They really have to, and it really comes down to special teams. They've really got to hone in on the PK and on the power play because I don't mind the way they're playing 5-on-5. The way they're playing 5-on-5 is fine. and they can continue to do that. But if you're going to lose guys like MacKinnon on the penalty kill, you're going to lose the game.
0: Talking to Dan Rosen, NHL.com. Find him on Twitter or X at DRosenNHL. I've seen you around practice. We were both there yesterday, directly to the left of the Wild bench at Rio Rink in St. Paul. And we had pretty good seats, but Jules Eriksson-Ek probably had the best seat in the house. The problem is he was on that bench way too much. If you had to guess, listening to John Hines, and knowing Jules Eriksson-Ek the way I do as a player, it feels to me like there's no doubt in my mind he's playing tonight in Game 3. Pat doesn't think so. I do. What do your spidey senses tell you about Jules Eriksson-Ek's status for tonight?
20: I don't think he's playing.
0: You don't?
20: I really don't. No, I don't think so. And, you know, for the Wild's sake and for their fans' sake, I hope I'm wrong. But if he was feeling good enough, he would have been part of that penalty.
0: Yep. Yeah, you're probably right.
20: Yesterday. Yeah. And he was sitting on the bench for the entire, but no, I don't believe I certainly believe what John Hines said in terms of like, you know, plan was having to go out, skate before the practice, do some things in practice. But if Eriksson-Ek was feeling good, he would have been out there for it. And he wasn't. So to me, that tells me it's not responding very well for him. And whatever it is, it's not responding very well for him. And then if it didn't respond well in practice, Ramp that up. Ramp the pace up. Ramp the speed up. Now you're in a game against one of the fastest teams in the league. I don't know. Like, I think a decision will be made here. If I had to guess, a decision is made here that while he might be 75%, that extra 25% could hinder, not having that could hinder the Wild more than help the Wild. And I have a feeling he's not going to play. I hope I'm wrong.
0: Yeah.
20: Because I think his game is so fun to watch and he's so good at it. And it just makes it a better game when all the best players are in the game. So I hope I'm wrong, but I just have that feeling that if he was out there and feeling good, he would have been part of that yesterday, but he wasn't. So that leads me to believe that he's not feeling so good.
0: And we're all in agreement. Volstead gets a start in game 3.
21: Well, I was just going to ask Dan this question. You know, the big, you know, change for Minnesota was starting Gustafson in game 2. And
20: yep.
21: He hadn't played in 3 weeks. He was not very good to end the season. Game 1 to me was a throwaway game. You don't even look at the tape. It was just a game that does not happen. Yes, in the 80s, you question that. How much do you think, and you know, the coaches, the management, they say they don't read stuff. Well, they kind of, you know what, they do read stuff. You know, like it or not, you know, they read your stuff, Dan.
20: Yeah.
21: And you know, you saw Kadri saying, yeah, well, you know, I did a lot of homework on him and this, that, and the other thing. And there were, you know, and listen, Wedgwood gave up 6. Okay. So,
20: yeah.
21: How much do you think that got in the Wild staff's head? Because I did not like the move. I don't think it was necessary. I don't think Volstead, or Volstead, as Kevin likes to call him,
0: but well,
21: we
0: his
21: all
0: name,
21: do.
0: So, yeah.
21: Yeah, Volley.
0: Yeah.
21: Okay, I'll just call him Volley. Dan.
0: Okay.
21: I don't think he gave up a lot of bad goals in that game. I really don't, and I don't think Wedgwood did either. So, what did you think of that change going into game 2?
20: I was surprised. I was surprised they went to Gustafson for game 2 after that. I think when you look at it from the big picture, what you'll hear is, listen, we used 2 goalies all year, and they looked at that as an opportunity to use 2 goalies again because figuring, hey, we're going to keep going here. We're going to need both of these guys and whatnot. And I've heard that before, and sometimes it rings true. I just thought I was surprised because I agree with you in that game 1 was so strange that it was almost like an easy one to flush because Volstead wasn't the only one. You know what I mean? Like,
21: yeah.
20: he can't look at that game and say, I lost us that game. Like, no, they can't. Like, that's impossible. I mean, Wedgwood gave up 6. There was no concern about switching goalies there, right? And he gave up 6 goals in a game.
21: And they have two goalies that were great all year.
20: Yes. So I didn't necessarily agree with it. Part of the reason I didn't agree with it is I didn't know how well Gustafson was handling the whole situation either. And now I'm so okay. They make the change. We see what happens. And now I'm fully on board that Volstead plays tonight. Like I think everybody is.
0: Yeah.
20: And it's a good test for the rookie to come back into a series that he was essentially pulled from. Right. To see what he can do, see that. I think he's got that confidence and swagger about him that you need. So I think he will be fine, and eventually, if anything, five days off will benefit him too. You know, I mean, he was playing a lot and more than he had been used to playing consecutively, and, you know, and that gave him a break. So it might benefit him in that sense. I just would have gone back to him and not shown the concern or the change unless he lost game two as well. And now you've got Gustafson coming home, home crowd, different type of game, obviously a favorable building to go in game three, and you're down 2-0 if that's the case. Or you're 1-1 and Wallstedt showed that he's got it and he's fine and completely different type of game. Or it's 2-0 and you're fine with Wallstedt because he didn't have a problem in the game. I just would have given him game two, but I'll be shocked if he doesn't play game three.
21: I'm not into must-win games at all. I never use it, except for now. I do think tonight is a critical, critical game for Minnesota. They need to win, because then all of a sudden, in my opinion, you know, it changes the complexity of the series. Would you agree or no? And I don't think you're going to beat Colorado 4 in a row if they lose tonight.
20: Yeah, well, no, it's a need to win. I guess you can't say it's a must win until they can be eliminated, if you want to go with the actual English of it, right?
21: Yeah.
20: But it's a need-to-win game. I mean, listen, you're down 3-0 in a series. It's happened 4 times in NHL history that, you know, a team has come back from that, and I don't see it happening. It's not great when you're down 2-1 either, but at least it's way better. In fact, you know, it's like 22% of the teams that win game three at home after losing the first two come back and win the series. So your odds are better than that, right? So they have to, this is a need to win game. They have to win tonight. If they lose tonight, I mean, they may not lose it in four, but I don't see them beating I don't see any team beating the Avalanche 4 in a row, period.
0: Yeah.
20: So they got to win this one.
0: Dan, really appreciate you doing this. We'll let you get on to practice here, see what's going on at the morning skate, and we'll see you at the rink tonight.
20: All right. Sounds good. Thanks, guys.
21: Yep. Thanks, Dan.
0: There you go. Dan Rosen, NHL.com. Find him on X at D Rosen NHL. Yeah. I mean, he's plugged in, and we're fortunate enough to have him following around the Wild and Avalanche in this best of seven series. Wild down 2-0. Again, outdoor party leading into it, a viewing party starting at 5 o'clock going through the game.
21: Are you
0: if you don't have tickets
21: there or not?
0: No, we'll be on the air at 7 o'clock. And the whole crew. We're going to have a fun time starting at 7. Brandon Molesky's going to join us at 7 o'clock. It should be a great one. We'll have Joe and Tom from the booth. We'll get down to the network pregame at 7:45, drop the puck at 8:10, and then hopefully the Wild play like their playoff lives depend upon it, because
21: it
0: does.
21: And they will. They will.
0: And I think they will,
21: yeah,
0: too. This will be their best bullet.
21: They don't feel sorry for themselves. They know what's at stake. It's the second round of the playoffs, and they will be ready to play. There is no doubt in my mind, and... So, you know, hopefully it will be a good one tonight.
0: Plenty more preview coming your way as the show rolls along. I told you, Matt Cullen's going to join us at the top of the hour, talk about his memories of wearing that Wild uniform and what's going on with the former Husky now becoming a Gopher. Seriously? But when we continue, we're going to talk about another hockey team doing some big things in the playoffs. The Minnesota Frost won last night. Taylor Heisey is going to recap it next on Beyond the Pond.
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0: I do, and it doesn't matter what you're about to say. I've thought that for years.
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4: Minnesota News Network, I'm Tasha Rado reporting live from the Governor's Fishing Opener in Stillwater. The state's fishing opener brings anglers together for one of the state's most celebrated weekends outdoors. U.S. Senator Amy Klobuchar.
5: What I love about the fishing opener is it is everywhere, all over the state, and not always is it this nice. But I just think it's something that brings our state together.
4: Some dub this weekend the unofficial kickoff to summer. Educators, healthcare workers, and parents will speak out Monday morning about legislation that would ensure ICE federal agents follow rules when it comes to entering public places. The bill would ensure Minnesotans are safe in places like schools, hospitals, childcare centers, and more. Several agencies responded to a grass fire Friday afternoon in White Township, about 6 miles south of Aurora. Officials say the fire damaged a few small outbuildings and several junked vehicles, but crews prevented it from spreading further. This is MNN.
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29: With your forecast, I'm Corey Hartman. For today, mostly sunny, highs in the low 50s. Widespread frost tonight, a low around 30 degrees. Sunshine, 51 on Sunday. Frosty again Sunday night with a low of 27. Mostly sunny Monday, 61. Showers and storms on Monday night. If you're looking for a new place to live, stay, work, or play, check out Worthington, Minnesota. It's worth a look. Currently, 46 degrees.
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0: What a scene last night at Grand Casino Arena. The Minnesota Frost beat Montreal 3-1 to force a game five. That'll be Monday night in Montreal. The back-to-back defending PWHL champs back on the ice. They live to see another day. To talk about that and more, we bring in Taylor Heise from the Minnesota Frost. Taylor, that's Pat Micheletti. I'm Kevin Faulness. Thanks for joining us on Beyond the Pond after a big win last night.
21: Big win.
0: So much fun to watch.
1: Thanks, guys.
0: How was it? Take us inside the building. I'm watching on TV. I'm flipping between you and the Timberwolves, and you guys are capturing my imagination, especially in that third period. What was it like inside the building as the fans went nuts?
1: Yeah, I mean, it was definitely unbelievable. I think, you know, we felt that so many times in the past 3 years, and just super thankful for all of our fans and everyone that comes to games to support us, because obviously those big goals don't mean as much unless you have a big crowd behind you. So I think it was just super fun, and obviously I think Sid Morin has been deserving of all of these goals that she's had, and I think having a defense be your leading scorer in playoffs so far, it's rare. But I think for us, it's just such a fun thing to work around, and I think she's just played a phenomenal game.
21: You know, we always talk about home ice advantage, and, you know, I'm not one. You've got to play the game, same rink, and, you know, and you've played in multiple big games on the road, et cetera. What's the mindset? I'm not worried about you, but what's the mindset of your team going into Montreal Monday night?
1: Yeah, I think you're playing with house money. No one expected us to win. The first 2 years, no one expected us to win here. They ended up picking us. I just think with the amount of animosity that's already in the air, I think it's just a game of willing and wanting to be better and find a way to win. So, you know, it's desperation hockey. And in the best way, I think desperation hockey can go one of two ways. You can white knuckle your stick and just try to make everything go in and it never will, or you play free and play fast and things will go your way. So I think that's what we're going to come out with and just have a good time. You never know when it's your last game with your group, and it's just been an honor to play with them this year for sure.
0: You alluded to Sid. For the casual Minnesota Frost fan out there, tell us about defenseman Sidney Morin. You mentioned she scored a big goal last night. All she's done is score big goals, four goals in four games. Two of them come in the third period last night, including the eventual game winner. What is going on here with one of your best defensemen?
1: Yeah, I think some of the media brought it up yesterday, like she didn't have a goal in the regular season. I would have never felt that way. I would have guessed that she would have had a few, just because she plays so casual isn't the right word, but casual is what I want to use as a description of what she does. She is so content back there doing her job. She never goes outside of the lines. I think she just does what we need her to do, and she shows up every single game. With us picking her up this past year, it was definitely one of the best things we could have done. She brings this solid just composure to the blue line, and she also like just has been in big games. She's been through it. She said it last night. She's tenured. She's seen these games, and I think one of the biggest things for us is getting shots through from the point. And for her, like obviously they've all gone in for her. And I think that's another thing we can take as a group. And it's not always about how hard you shoot; it's about the accuracy of where you put it. So she's been great, fantastic. I texted her last night. I'm like, you deserve this moment. Keep working. And I'm really excited to see what she can do in Game Five.
0: I got to ask you about the goaltending. We know on any level of this sport that we all love, if you don't have goaltending, you ain't got nothing. You've actually got a couple of good goaltenders, but Matty Rooney between the pipes for both games, back-to-back occasions, 29 saves in the victory last night. How good has the position been for your group as a whole this season, but especially the last two nights by Matty?
1: Totally. I'll talk about Maddie first. I think she's phenomenal. I looked at her yesterday and I said, you got any energy left? And she goes, absolutely. And that's all you could ask from her. I think, you know, she's going to bring out the best in what she can bring for us every single night. We know the same thing about Nick as well. So I think when a goalie's hot, you continue on with them. And that's just kind of what we've done. But those two have been our backbones for the whole year. And I think when you look at either of them, it wouldn't have mattered who played last night. I think we would have played the same exactly behind them. But I just think, you know, Maddie's been on a roll, and it's been super fun to see her come on her own. And we've seen this from her. It should be something that, you know, surprises people. She's a fantastic goaltender. But I think, too, she has that confidence that, you know, Nick's right behind her, and that no matter who goes in the net for each game, that they know they're going to get their best out of each other. And to have two of the best goaltenders in the world competing on the same team for time, it's definitely a hard situation. But I think for the both of them, they do it with such grace and composure, and they just respect and love each other so much that I think whoever's playing in net, that's going to respect that decision and want that person to be successful.
21: Okay, you've heard this a million times throughout your career. You go on the road, and the coaches will say, first 10 minutes, let's just get through the first 10 minutes of the game.
1: Right.
21: Blah, blah, blah, and let the game settle down. I am completely opposite of that. I'm like, attack, attack, and, punch him in the face and get after him. That's my, but then maybe that's why I'm not a coach. But that being said, what will be the strategy going in? Will it be any different than the other games? Or what will be that going into game five Monday night?
1: Yeah, I'm interested to see. We fly there tonight, so interested to see what we come up with for practice tomorrow. And usually our coach can give us a good vibe and what he thinks that we should continue to work on. But it's all about feel. I'm with you. I know
21: you are, because you like to bring
1: minutes,
21: it. I love
1: it's
21: it.
1: It's really, really hard to come back from that. So I think, you want to punch him in the nose right away, but you also want to be composed. You don't want to, overextend or do anything you wouldn't normally in a game. I think the composure is a large part of it, but it's kind of composed chaos is what I like to call it. And being able to have that and to feel like you're secure in what you're doing, but also doing every single little thing you can, whether that's diving for pucks or blocking the hard shot that you don't want to block. Those are the big keys in game five. And we've been into these games before. We've gone to other people's rinks and won and figured it out. But yeah, it's going to be a battle, and I'm excited to see how we come out.
0: Listen, you've got your hands full with Monday in game five. You've got a long and lasting career as a player still ahead of you. But I'm sensing coaching vibes here. When you hang them up 20 years from now, you've got that coaching blood in you, don't you? You sound like a coach.
1: I definitely have seen, from me, I am coachable, but I definitely can see both sides of being a coach.
21: Yeah.
1: And I think I'm more into the private side of doing skills training and such. That's kind of where my heart lies. I run my own camp in the summer and doing that kind of stuff. I get to kind of see people's work ethic show over time. I would love to coach as well, but it would have to be the right fit. But I definitely have the mindset. I have the creativity side for me. So who knows what 20 years down the road will show
0: for
1: me, but
0: yeah. That's a long ways in the future. The real question here is, I got to know where Parker's loyalties were. We hear you guys all the time on the power trip. Was he at your game or was he at the Timberwolves game? Because he's got loyalties to both.
1: Hey. I know he does. And honestly, yesterday he got in a full 18 for golf.
21: Oh, boy. Poor guy.
1: Our game. He then made it to the tip-off of the Timberwolves game.
0: Wow.
1: And then he was watching on his iPad our game.
21: So let me
1: was double doing it. He was making sure that I knew that he was watching.
21: All right, so let me ask you this. Do you want him, like, on game day, just get away from me, let me focus? And I guess, did you kick him out and say go golfing? Or what's the deal?
1: No, it was actually already on the books.
21: Okay.
1: He does know that I have a routine and I just kind of go with it. And he knows kind of to stay out of the way. But like if we'll sometimes go to lunch, but now that he's working, I kind of get the day to just chill and vibe out. But yeah, he said he had a great 18 yesterday. So, I mean, both of us had good days. So.
0: Awesome.
21: Hey, awesome.
0: Yeah, good stuff. Hey, Taylor, we got to do this again soon. Good luck on Monday. You know, you got the state of hockey in your corner. Good luck and go get them.
1: Thank you so much.
0: Right, there you go.
21: Bye-bye.
0: Taylor Heise, forward for the Minnesota Frost. Again, it's game five coming up on Monday in Montreal. The Frost now 5-0 all time when facing elimination. That was a big win last night. Don't forget, because of the schedule, and I was going to ask her about this because her comments, she wasn't too happy about the fact that they played on Thursday and then came right back to play on Friday.
21: Right.
0: But with their season on the line, they got a huge win last night, led by Morin, who scored twice in that third period, and now they force a game five, and it's a do or die in Montreal. 6 o'clock, I think you can watch that on Fox 9 Plus Monday night. So fun to root for, and she's so easy to root for. Do you get the coaching vibes from her?
21: Well, she's very intelligent about the game, and obviously with the way she plays it. I mean, she's really, really smart and really, really good. So no, I would not su- surprise me at all.
0: Long ways off in the distance, but good to hear from Taylor Heisey. When we continue, we're going to check in with Matt Cullen. He, too, one of the best hockey players of all time, certainly one of the best Americans.
21: Now a
0: golden gopher, and I'm sure he's taking his share of ribbing about that, but he's come on over to the dark side. We'll talk about that with him. I see your talkbacks coming. We'll get to those here in the next hour, so keep the talkbacks coming. Hit that microphone icon on the free iHeartRadio app. You can also text us 64686. I see those as well, and we'll have some time to get into that as the second hour continues here next on Beyond the Pond.
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2: With your forecast, I'm Corey Hartman. For today, mostly sunny, highs in the low 50s. Widespread frost tonight, a low around 30 degrees. Sunshine, 51 on Sunday. Frosty again Sunday night with a low of 27. Mostly sunny Monday, 61. Showers and storms on Monday night. If you're looking for a new place to live, stay, work, or play, check out Worthington, Minnesota. It's worth a look.
3: Currently, 46 degrees.
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0: Opportunity to hear the voice of Bob Kurtz anytime we can, but also welcome the opportunity to talk to our buddy Matt Cullen, joining us now, not to talk about St. Cloud State. No, he's talking about his new gig with the Golden Gophers. Director of Player Development for the Golden Gopher Men's Hockey Team, Matt Cullen. That's Pat Micheletti. I'm Kevin Faulness. Thanks for taking time for your friends here on KFAN.
5: Yeah, hey guys, how you doing?
0: Really good, sir. Tell us about the new gig. First, I mean, there's lots of roads we can go down, and we talk about your past, present, and future, but let's talk about Director of Player Development. What is that, and how did they lure you over to what we're calling the dark side?
5: Yeah,
21: is that what you're calling that, Kevin?
0: That's what some are calling it. Maybe not Pat.
21: Jeez.
5: No, you know what? I'm looking forward to it. It'll be fun. I've known Lars for quite a while here, just with the St. Cloud State relationship, and you know, over the years, I got to know him. I'd go out and maybe work with their centers or do some video or whatever. And then going through the recruiting process with my own sons and just getting to know Lars a little bit better. When he called after he got the job and called and asked if I would have interest in doing it. I'm at a point in my life where it'll be a fun new opportunity. It'll be a new challenge and I'm at that point. I'm just kind of excited about trying something new and seeing if I can help out. And it's obviously a high level of hockey, and I've been able to stay in the game quite a bit since I left. So, yeah, I think it'll be a really good way of hopefully sharing some of my experiences and having a little positive impact on the program.
21: Hey, Matt, first of all, congratulations, and obviously great to have you on staff. You know, I just think about you and Paul Martin and all of your knowledge of playing in the National Hockey League for so many years. Okay, that being said, let's go back. Your boys committed to Minnesota before this, before you were even on board here. I want to ask you what it was like just as a father going through the recruiting of your boys, and how you handled that, and maybe some tips that you can give other families that will be going through the recruiting process.
5: Yeah, that's a good question. It's actually interesting because as they were starting to go through it, I thought back a lot on my own recruiting process when I was younger. And, you kind of don't really realize how young these guys are when they go through it.
21: These
5: are big decisions and they're young kids. And, they don't have a lot of life experiences to base these decisions off of. And so I think probably I tried to help them, with practical ideas and, Wyatt, for example, has been in Michigan for 2 years. So he was really in love with the idea of coming closer to home. And so that was important for him. And Brooks was in a different boat. He had different ideas, but really trying to map out with them, what it'll look like, trying to get a picture of where the programs are at, what their future looks like, which obviously nowadays is a lot harder. I remember when I went through my process, I knew exactly who was going to be on the roster next year.
21: Right.
5: And you could probably map out the next few years. And it's a lot more difficult now being, with the portal and all the change that has happened in college hockey, it's nearly impossible to predict what your opportunity might look like the next year. So you kind of almost don't use that as much as a factor. No matter where you go in college hockey, there's going to be huge competition for ice time and roles. So I guess ultimately, trying to help these kids navigate it without getting too wowed by all the bells and whistles and all the fancy facilities, but more looking at, relationships with the coaches, the people that are going to be around you, the development opportunities and plans that they would have for you. You know, you want to play hockey at the next level past college. You know, what place do you think is going to help you reach that goal? And I think that was probably, as a dad, that was probably what I tried to help them the most with. But yeah, it's honestly, it's super challenging. And it gave me a different perspective now, you know, being on this side and being able to help on the coaching side and the recruiting side, you know, what is important to parents and then what is important to players. And sometimes it's two different things, but helping them kind of put those two together and figure out what makes the most sense for them is super challenging. But I think that's something that, you know, I learned a lot about going through with the boys. So hopefully can help here.
0: Strange landscape in college hockey these days, especially compared to when you went through this process, and lots of changes on the U of M campus. You alluded to the fact that you have a working relationship with Brett Larson even before he became the head coach for the Golden Gophers, replacing Bob Motzko. Take away your friendship from Brett Larson. Why is he the right guy to lead this program going forward?
5: You know, I've always been super impressed with Lars and what he's done at St. Cloud. And just, I think the standard that he carried at St. Cloud and has kept them at a really high level for a long time. And, you know, his international experience and just going through with my own boys, I know they thought so, so highly of him. And yeah, I mean, he's just a character guy and he's an honest guy and he does things the right way. He's an easy guy to get behind, to be honest. And I would say, like, the experience, you know, going through it with Bob and Killer and Gordo, man, the boys loved those guys and just thought the world of them and really respected their whole group. But yeah, I mean, going through it with Lars, they were so impressed with him, and I've always been really impressed with him. And I think he's just going to do a great job. I just think he's a dad, that's the kind of guy you want your kids playing for. As a hockey guy, it's also the kind of guy you want your kids playing for. He teaches them the right way to play the game. He stresses the importance of culture and playing hockey the right way and being a good teammate. And these are things that become even more important as you get onto the pro level. So for you talk about developing your players and developing your kids for down the road, I mean, he's at the top of the list.
21: Let's switch over to the National Hockey League now, and I'm sure you've paid attention to the Wild Colorado series. I think it's a series that, when you looked at it from the get go, I thought, you know, that it could go either way. Okay, Minnesota's down 2-0. What's the mindset for a team that is down 2-0? Knowing that, you know, tonight, you know, it's almost a must-win game against a team like Colorado.
5: Yeah, I mean, honestly, I think it's the most fun hockey, I think, aside from maybe the Four Nations this year. This series yeah. is some of the most fun hockey to watch. We're just so lucky to get to watch it. And I just love this, watching the Wild team play the game. I mean, obviously, it'd be so nice if they were healthy. Some pieces, which is critical. And especially with the team that we're playing against, to have, you know, Eriksson Ek especially would make a huge impact. But it is what it is. And I think when you find yourself in this spot, it just becomes a game seven mentality. And that's where you're at. And the guys know that. And it just really, I found like it comes down to kind of narrowing your focus. You know, it's so easy to get, you have these days between games, and this has been a little bit of a longer break. It's like you start thinking about, can we win four in a row or four out of the next five? Like you start thinking big picture and it looks almost impossible. And I think the best guys and the guys that have handled these things the best are the ones that kind of narrow their focus just to literally block everything out. And, you know, it's an overused term in hockey. You block out the noise, but there's some truth to it. You just literally have to simplify it to this one game, and the teams and the guys that can do that and just focus completely on one game and lose track of the rest of it, where the series is at, but just play a game seven. Your next game is game seven. And that's just, every little play is so important. And just having that next shift mentality. Like, I think they'll be fine. I actually really like their game and I think they're a hell of a team. But yeah, that's the hardest part with that is just the challenge of hearing all the noise about, well, you're down 2-0. And then you start hearing the stats about historically when you're down 2-0, your odds of winning are, you know, there's so much stuff out there. And It's really, honestly, and I know they have a really tight-knit group and great leadership, so they'll be fine. It's just about kind of bearing down on that one game. This is your game seven, and this is the entire world to you right now, and that's that's where they'll get to, and I think they'll be fine.
0: Talking to former Wild forward Matt Cullen, 21 years in the National Hockey League and three times won the Stanley Cup with the Hurricanes in 06, Pens in 2016 and 2017. 21 seasons in the National Hockey League, a whole lot of experience in the Stanley Cup playoffs. I know it's hard to be away from the game as a former player in general, but this time of year, do you start getting the shakes? I mean, this is what you live for this time in this drama.
21: And you could probably still play.
0: Oh, 100% you could play.
5: No, I could not. But yeah, it is actually. We watch the games every night, and honestly, this is like the best time of the year. I think if you're a hockey fan, there's nothing I enjoy more. We sit home, I sit with the boys watching the games, and Bridget has her opinions too, so it's good. We're all watching, and there's nothing better. And this is the best time of year. And I just, this time of year more than any time for me brings back so many great memories. Like I. As a player, like as you get older in the game, like some parts of the season, you know, I was lucky enough to have a long career. So some parts of the season there's a grind to it and it grinds you down as you get older. But when you get to this time, you feel like you're 20 years old again and it is the most fun hockey. I just get like, yeah, I do. I just enjoy watching it so much because it is so fun and you see how much fun these guys are having and you just pour everything you have into one game. You take the next day off, recover, and then you go do it again. And it's, I mean, as a hockey player, this is like the ultimate. And I do miss it a lot when I get to watch these guys playing right now because I just, you can kind of put

0: That's a good question. I did not see that coming. I didn't see that. That's pretty good. I don't know. I don't know. I mean, I think for me, as a player of the Cups, you put so much into it, and you just literally put your whole life into it. And then I was fortunate enough to be able to share it with my family. So that those are just like those moments are just in, just beyond anything I would have ever dreamed of. But you know, the high school stuff was so fun. I enjoyed it way more than I probably ever would have imagined. I mean, probably being away from home for so long, coming back gave me, I think, a new appreciation of what an awesome event the state high school tournament is. And I've seen hockey in every part of the country. I've seen youth hockey. I've seen junior hockey. I just have a new appreciation for what a special thing that is here in Minnesota. Like that state tournament, there's honestly nothing like it. And for these kids to have that experience here in Minnesota, or to have that as their goal to shoot for, it is actually unbelievable. And I loved it when I grew up, but now that I come back to it and get to go through the experience with my kids as a coach, there is nothing like it. It is so cool. So I probably can't really compare the two, but it was, that was such an awesome experience. And I tell you what, like Minnesota has it figured out for hockey. Obviously, nothing's ever perfect, but the youth hockey, the high school hockey we have here.
1: Phenomenal.
0: I mean, I've seen it all, honestly. Yep. It's just, there's nothing that even compares.
1: I have to ask you this. You know, have you had the conversation yet with your boys now that, you know, you're going to be coaching them and you're going to be coaching developing or help develop, 24 other guys on your team. Have you had that conversation about what it's going to look like, or, you know, or do they just know, hey, you know, this is the way it's going to be?
0: Yeah. You know, I've coached them a lot growing up. I mean, that was one of the big, when I retired, I wanted to be around the boys. Like I knew they loved the game. They grew up with it. I gave up a lot. They sacrificed a lot too. We bounced all over the country and, you know, so it was a priority for me. I said no to a lot of different things in the NHL on different levels because I wanted to be home and help them on their path. And I've coached them a lot, so there's a comfort level there. But we did sit down, you know, when Lars called, we did sit down and talk through it because I would never want to crowd their experience, their college experience, their hockey experience. We've had, through all the years of me coaching them, thankfully, we've had a really good relationship. We get along. I coach all three of them quite differently, but we have different relationships on it. But they all wanted me to coach, and they all enjoy it. So that was good. If they didn't want me to do it, I would have said no.
1: Yeah.
0: But I was excited about it, and they were excited about it too. So there will be, you know, we've talked a lot as a coaching staff about it because it is a different dynamic, and we're very aware of it. And it's something we'll talk with the group about. We'll talk to the boys about. It's easy for me, I guess, in my role, the player development role. It is ultimately for the players. Like, I'm there for the players. Like, I won't be on the bench in games. So there's a bit of a separation there. Mm-hmm. You know, I'm not sending guys out on the power play. I'm not throwing the lines over the board. So I think that kind of helps a little with the separation. And literally, I'm there for the boys. I'm going to try to help make the program, along with the rest of the staff, as good as we can. And provide development plans for each player so that they can go as far as they can on their individual path. So, yeah, it's a very fair question, and it's one of the things Lars and I talked a lot about. We want to be careful with perception on the recruiting stuff and also within the locker room. I always have said if I wanted to help my own boys, I would not coach, and I would just stay home and help them at home, because when you end up coaching, you do end up diving into all the other players. And I think, you know, I've learned to love the coaching part, and I love helping kids get to where they want to get to, especially as they get up the ladder and care more and more about it and work at it. So, yeah, I've always thought that, like, I end up, you know, if I wanted to help my own boys more individually, I would just stay home and help them when they come home from the games and give them tips and advice. And but I enjoy the coaching, and I think that that's something that I've just kind of grown to love. And I missed it this year. I didn't get to coach a lot this year, so I look forward to it. I really enjoy getting out there with the boys and the team and help guys with their own path. So, yeah, it's a very fair question, and it's something we've talked a lot about, and we will continue to talk a lot about. But everybody is on the same page, and I think the positives will outweigh the negatives.
2: I'm going to throw one more at you, and I don't think this puts you too much on the spot. I'm not going to ask you for a scouting report on the four Cullen boys that we're keeping track of, but could you just give me one word for each of them? If I say Brooks, for example, what's one word you would describe?

0: describe him as a player? Not necessarily the kid off the ice, but Brooks, the player. How would you describe him in one word?
1: Well, one word, but I'll say 200-foot center. That's kind of his game.
0: Mm-hmm. I like it.
1: He plays both ends of the rink.
0: How about Wyatt?
1: Wyatt's a pretty dynamic, skilled forward. High skill, I would say.
2: High skill. Yeah.
0: Okay.
2: Very high.
0: How about the 16-year-old Joey?
1: Yeah, he's
2: ultra
1: very
2: skilled.
1: Very similar to Wyatt. He's high skill. He's always had a little bit more of a hunger to score. He's got a little bit more of like a goal scorer's hunger. If we have five, he wants a sixth one badly. he's the third kid, so he's always chasing his brother. So he's got like a little different level of, I don't know what it is, hunger. But yeah, he and Wyatt are awfully similar.
0: So many Cullens to keep track of. I believe Max is a nephew. How would you describe Max?
1: Mm-hmm. You know, he's a 200-foot center. He's more of a power forward, big body, skates extremely well. And he's come into his own. He's playing in Muskegon right now. He had a great high school season last year. He's just a really powerful forward, powerful skater, 200-foot center, I would say.
0: Any other Cullens you want to talk about? Your wife, your dad, any other Cullens out there that we should be talking about?
1: There's more, yeah.
0: Yeah. Well, this is good stuff. It was great catching up. Give us kind of your scouting report on tonight. A huge game three. I know we touched on it early in the conversation, but it's a big one tonight in St. Paul. It's basically do or die for the Minnesota Wild, down 2-0 to the Colorado Avalanche. Coach Cullen, how would you get it done tonight if you were coaching that Minnesota Wild team?
1: Yeah, I like a lot of what they're doing. It's a game seven mentality. And I mean, that's what it comes down to. It's that mentality. And, you know, I think the team has just even another little notch better, a little higher level to play at, but they're playing some good hockey and they're playing a hell of a team. And so it's a fine margin, but it's just that mentality. It's that little extra level of hunger that you get when you're looking at a game seven and you use that to your own advantage. And I think that they will tonight.
0: Great stuff. Enjoy the off season, because I'm guessing next fall you're going to get a whole lot of Micheletti down at Mariucci.
2: That's a good thing though, Kevin.
0: It can be. I don't know how Matt looks at it. I'm just giving you a warning.
1: That'll be fun. I'm really looking forward to it. It'll be a good time.
0: Awesome stuff. Thanks, Matt.
2: Thanks, Matt.
0: There we go.
1: All right, guys. Thanks.
0: Matt Cullen, the new director of player development for the Golden Gopher men's hockey team, and it should be awesome.
2: Yeah, think about it. I mean, now you have Paul Martin as a full-time assistant. I mean, 15 years in the National Hockey League. You have Matt Cullen, 21
0: years in the National Hockey League with 8 different teams, 4 years total with Minnesota over 2 different stints, 44 goals, 123 points in 272 games with the Minnesota Wild.
2: Just to get that knowledge. And, you know, if I'm a kid going to Minnesota I would be like, are you kidding me?
0: Yeah.
2: I get to learn this, that, and the other thing from these guys.
0: I was surprised.
2: Two great hires by Brett.
0: I didn't realize how many games that he played and how big that is in the National Hockey League. 24th in the history of the NHL. Just passed by Andrei Kopitar. 1,516 games in the NHL. That's 24th all time in most game played by one player. Three Stanley Cups.
2: For him to stay as healthy as he did throughout that career, I mean, it's amazing. Obviously, great player, right? And but then
0: great locker room guy too.
2: Yeah, I mean, just a great person. And I think the Gopher staff is really happy that they were able to get him to come on board.
0: Do you remember him much as a player in high school?
2: In high school, not so much, because then I was gone. I was in Europe.
0: That's true.
2: You know. So
0: wait a second. This would be 95.
2: Yeah, so I was done. Yeah, I remember him. Yes, for sure.
0: I was just looking at those stats.
2: I don't remember what happened yesterday. I know. But, you know.
0: I had to go back and look at the numbers when
2: his years with the Ducks. Then you know.
0: Yep. 1995 with the Spuds, 47 goals, 89 points in 28 games for Matt Cullen. and three state tournaments as a player. And then he finally got to win the state championship on back-to-back occasions and in some form or fashion, watching through his kids, of course.
2: Yeah.
0: But what a wagon they've been.
2: And played on some really good teams at St. Cloud. And
0: now wearing that Golden Gopher uniform, sort of, as the coaching hat.
2: Oh, he'll have the garb on.
0: That's funny how things happen around this sport. All right, let's take a break. We got an open segment, so we'll get into all your talkbacks. We'll get into your texts. We still got Schloss before we wrap up the show, so we can get in a little college hockey. The weird landscape in that college hockey stuff, and he can break some of that down for us as we wrap up the show and get you ready for Game 3 as well tonight in St. Paul. But open segment coming up next featuring your talkbacks and texts on Beyond the Pond.
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0: Okay, thank you very much for the talk back. Well, keep those coming. We'll try to work them in as we go.
2: And I'm just going to respond, well, you can make a team look fast. You can make a team look fast. You get, you know, you get them the puck with speed, they're going to look fast. And then you have to backtrack.
0: Yep.
2: And so, but there's ways to stop that.
0: So what are they? How do they get that done?
2: You clog it up. I mean, you clog it up. You get to their defensemen quicker so they can't make that first outlet pass. And, you shrink the rink a little bit. And, and there are times that Minnesota has not done that. The LA Kings did it. Now, you know, they didn't win the games for offensive reasons. But there are ways to slow a team down. I mean, there's no question about that.
0: You definitely need a big series from the Kaprizovs, the Boldies, et al. I feel like the McCarrans, the Foligno's, the Trenyans, they haven't been a factor in these first two games.
2: I don't think that they've been poor. I really don't.
0: But they haven't been the physical specimens they were against Dallas.
2: I mean, there's things that happen throughout the game that are up and down, and there hasn't been a consistent play to the game, meaning shift after shift. You have intermittent shifts that are pretty good, and then you have others that okay, here they come. There just hasn't been that, enough consistency, I don't think, on that part.
21: I don't buy it either. He definitely wasn't fatigued.
0: Is that the extent of that?
21: 23 years
0: there
21: old.
0: We go.
21: He's young. Other goalies on teams play the whole playoffs with one goalie, and they're fine. It was a breakdown. Their speed killed us, point blank. It was speed and precision.
0: What a pregnant pause there in the middle of that talk.
2: Yeah, and he was talking about Volstead.
0: Jesper Volstead.
2: Obviously, and that was a decision that they made. So, but, I will say, too, that people get, because you're on the losing end of it. There were times, especially in game two, well, even game one, Kevin, where Minnesota had a lot of advantage in the offensive zone, time-wise. And they did a lot of really, really good things in those sequences. Obviously didn't win the game. And that's what you look at the end of the day.
22: Hey, guys, great show. Quick question for you. I just want your thoughts. What do you think about splitting Faber and Hughes up for tonight's game? This is the Duke in Florida.
0: The Duke. I hate that idea. I know it's been floated around there, and you got to do something.
2: Been talked about
0: because Middleton has had a rough start to this series after having a great regular season.
2: Yep.
0: And even when paired up with Jared Spurgeon, for whatever reason, something's not clicking in the first two games of this series. There's a lot of things that might have to happen. That's one that I hope does not happen. I love Faber and Hughes together so much.
2: Yeah, I agree. I don't think you split them up. And in quite frankly, here's what I want to see more of out of Middleton. Because, you know, I mean, Middleton it obviously has not had a good series. We all know that. You know, people think he's the worst defenseman ever to play the game. Let's not forget how good he was during the regular season. And when he was good, he was really, really aggressive. He was aggressive being on the offensive side. You know, he's a big body that can skate. I would like to see him be more aggressive if he, you know, and not so tentative. You know, I think he's been a little tentative. And I don't know if that's because he dropped down to the 5-6 role and played those type of minutes. Now he's back to playing the big time minutes.
0: Yep.
2: And whether that had an effect on him or not, I don't know. But what I do know is that when he plays aggressive, he's pretty darn good. And so I hope he gets back to that mentality. I think that'll help a lot.
0: Their practice is going on as we speak. And by the way, it looks like you and Dan Rosen were right. No Joel Eriksson Ek at the morning skate. Matt Zuccarello is skating, so that's good. They just said he was sick yesterday. That, too, is a key and important factor to a Game 3 if the Wild are to come out swinging. They need Matt Zuccarello in their corner. But it appears no Joel Eriksson Ek. And I'm sure John Hines will have more indication here later on. We know Jonas Brodin isn't available. Would you keep the top four of your D pair then the same? You'd keep Hughes and Faber together and Spurgeon and Middleton?
2: I would. I mean, I think that you're asking an awful lot out of Damon Hunt.
0: He looks good, though. And I know it's in a limited role.
2: Oh, yeah. And I think next year he's going to move up.
0: Yeah.
2: No doubt. No doubt in my mind. Same with Hunter Haight. You know, he's going to be part of this team next year. But I just think, you stick with the experience and you know, I think we'll see a bounce back game from Middleton and Spurgeon.
0: Let's say Bogosian's available. You said stick with the experience. I leave Damon Hunt in the lineup and I put him with Bogosian.
2: Yes, yeah, so do
0: and
2: I.
0: And nothing against Jeff Petrie. I love me some Jeff Petrie, but I'd take Hunt, the young experience.
2: For sure.
0: Those big legs. Yeah,
2: sure.
0: All right, one more talk back.
1: Hey, this is Troy in Farmington getting ready for game 3. Kellogg, West 7th, are already getting to be shut down. It's going to be a great day downtown St. Paul. The fans will be ready. It's time for the Wild. Do or die. Backs against the wall. They got to get into this series. And in order to do that, the big dogs got to eat. The big dogs got to eat. Kirill Kaprizov and Matt Boldy, they're playmakers. But tonight, they got to be game breakers. And if they do that, we'll come within one of even in the series.
0: How about Troy and Farmington bringing the fire?
2: They are playmakers, but they gotta be game breakers. That was very well said.
0: The big dogs gotta eat, he says. Let's take a break and then we'll get some little college hockey update from the Schloss. That'll be a good way to wrap up the show. And again, big game 3 coming up tonight from St. Paul. Outdoor viewing party starting at 5:00. That'll take you through the game. They're not shutting her down once the game starts. They're going through the game of a watch party. They're on Kellogg between 5th and 7th Street. Go on down there. West 7th is going to be electric. It's going to be so much fun. If you're not going down there and you don't have tickets, you have an extended pregame starting at 7:00 with myself and Pat Micheletti. So hopefully you can join us for that. KFAN.com/watch. I think Halvey's going to stream it. We got Brandon Molesky joining us in studio at 7:00. Joe O'Donnell and Tom Reed from the Al Shaver Press Box about 7:25. And then again, the puck drops at 8:10. A huge game 3 coming up in this round 2 matchup between the Wild and Avalanche. It's going to be a blast in St. Paul. Hopefully you'll join us on the radio. The Schloss is next as we wrap up Beyond the Pond.
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25: Minnesota News Network, I'm Tasha Radel reporting live from the Governor's Fishing Opener in Stillwater. The fishing opener is underway today, marking the unofficial start of summer as anglers head to lakes and rivers across the state to celebrate a longtime tradition. Governor Tim Walz is hosting the fishing opener this weekend in Stillwater, but the final week of the legislative session is still top of mind. Walz says there are big issues that need to be taken care of.
26: It's tough. It's not a budget year. We're in good financial shape, but there's things that need to be done. We need to comply with some federal laws on HR 1 around Medicaid. We need to figure out something with HCMC, that really important critical trauma center hospital.
25: Walz said he would also like to see a bonding bill pass this session. And a Fergus Falls man is charged with threatening a woman with a samurai sword and assaulting a police officer. This is MNN.
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1: With your forecast, I'm Corey Hartman. For today, mostly sunny, highs in the low 50s. Widespread frost tonight, a low around 30 degrees. Sunshine, 51 on Sunday. Frosty again Sunday night with a low of 27. Mostly sunny Monday, 61. Showers and storms on Monday night. If you're looking for a new place to live, stay, work, or play, check out Worthington, Minnesota. 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
0: You did not. You muted us because you were ripping us behind our back, and then you forgot to unmute us. But welcome to the show. I was very much in favor of having you on, especially when I go to the Grand Forks Herald, and I see this column unpacking the changes coming to college hockey, and it is a meaty column that you put together on your fantastic website slash your paper, I guess you'd call it.
11: happening right now in the college hockey world. It actually in the college athletics world, I probably should say, and hockey is just part of it. And I think the biggest change going on right now is the new age-based eligibility system. I really don't think this impacts other sports quite as much as hockey, because other sports, you know, you have 4 years of eligibility. You can defer your eligibility for 1 year, which really not a lot of people do in the other sports. But college hockey, you can defer your eligibility for 3 years.
2: Mm-hmm.
11: It's only men's college hockey and men's and women's skiing where you can go 3 years instead of one. And that's used quite frequently, as we know, in the college hockey world, where players are playing juniors until they're 20, 21 years old. Well, the new proposed rule is that everybody gets 5 years, but your clock starts when you graduate high school. There will be some, if you graduate high school late, it starts when you're 19 years old. So it's a little different. You're not going to see the 21-year-old freshman, and if you do, they're only going to have, you know, maybe 2 years of eligibility left. So it will make college hockey a little bit younger.
2: Well, will this change? Will it get rectified? That's the question I have.
11: I don't think so. I think there are a lot of college hockey coaches who think they are going to get it changed, but this is not a rule that's going through. You know, I think they're trying to argue this is why this system has worked for college hockey. And the NCAA is just trying to stop losing lawsuits. So even if college hockey likes the system that it's going by, they're saying, hey, we're just losing all these eligibility lawsuits. And this new proposed rule, they feel, is going to help them win more of those eligibility-based lawsuits. There are no more carve-outs for red shirts. You know, that's been a thing where, you know, what, football players could play four games and not lose eligibility. And there's medical red shirts. There was a tight end for the University of Miami 2 years ago who was in his ninth year. And I think some of those things where they've made so many carve-outs, they're just eliminating all of that, and they feel that this new system is something they can defend. So while college hockey coaches may go and say, hey, we need this system, they're just going to say, that's great, but
2: sorry.
11: Yeah, we're trying not to lose lawsuits, so we're going to go with this system anyway. Like, that's, I just have a hard time seeing hockey, as much as it may argue against the changes. I don't think the NCAA is going to budge on it. And it's not because they're not sympathetic to hockey coaches' cases. It's because this is strictly born out of all the lawsuits that are coming for eligibility.
2: So, for all intent and purposes, has college hockey just said, okay, we'll go with what you are telling us to do? Or is there going to be a fight on our hands?
11: Well, I think there are, it probably depends on who you talk to. There are some people who are saying, we are going to fight this. We're going to go and argue our case and, you know, do whatever we can. And I think other people are looking at those people saying, good luck.
2: Yeah.
11: Good luck. Let's see how this goes. So, you know, I think there are a lot of people who think that there's no chance of arguing it, that this is the way it's going to be. you know, there have been a lot of things written about it. I'm actually of the opinion it's not going to be as drastic of a change as everyone else thinks.
2: Mm. Okay.
11: We're going to see a lot of players come in at age 19 with 4 years of eligibility remaining, and we're seeing a lot of that right now. I don't think everyone's going to bring everyone in at 18 for 5 years. I do think we're going to see a lot of 19 for four.
2: Okay.
11: And that's not drastically different. We are going to eliminate the 20 and 21-year-olds. Or, you know, they're going to get a little, if they do come in at 20 or 21, they're going to have 3 or 2 years left. And right now there are players that need that 2 extra years or whatever. Fewer players might need those extra years because it's getting collectively younger. So more young players will probably be ready to play at the college level under the new system. So
2: interesting. College hockey is getting so good and so talented and mm-hmm. so, you know, all that. Do you think that the level of play will go down with this or not?
11: I don't. You know, I think a lot of the best players, I was looking at the rosters, and there are a few guys who were really good players this year that would have aged out under the new system. The most prominent of all would have been TJ Hughes for Michigan. He would have been, this would have been his first year outside of hockey. But then I start looking up and down the rosters, and I'm like, all these guys would have been eligible. And then I even question, like, how much does this hurt some of the teams that are you know, maybe not the traditional powerhouses. And the teams I looked at were like a Dartmouth. They made their first NCAA tournament since 1980. I went up and down Dartmouth's roster, and there were only a couple guys on that team that wouldn't have been eligible under the new system. Like all their best players, like both Cleve, Stavrov, Foley, Crotto, all these guys would have been eligible. Mm. So that's where I'm like, it's a change. There's no doubt about it. I just don't think it's this existential threat that everyone else does.
0: Lots of bullet points in this article. Again, Brad Schlossman, Grand Forks Herald, the article unpacking the changes coming to college hockey. Another one was alluded to by John Butchergrass on, I think it was Spittin' Chicklets, and you mentioned it in this article, the whispers of college hockey breaking away from the NCAA and putting together their own governing body. How would that work? Is that something that you think is actually a thing that is conceivable, or does that seem, it seems rather far-fetched to me, but what about you?
11: Yeah, I mean, right now it is far-fetched, I think. This is something that's been mentioned with other sports as well. I think most prominently college football. And, you know, I talked to a bunch of administrators, and they did indicate they think this is a sport where it could actually work, where basically you need to create some sort of governing body. You need some sort of financial backing. And you'd need a lot of agreements between teams. And I'm like, these schools can't even agree how to play the NCAA tournament right now. It's a long road to get there. But they're starting to talk about it right now. I don't think we're anywhere even near the vicinity of that. But as changes continue to occur within college athletics, I think it's something worth storing away way in the back of your mind, that, you know, let's see what happens in the next 5 years and go from there. But yeah, when John Butchergrass brought that up, he did not bring that up out of nowhere. I think a lot of fans were like, this is a crazy idea. I'm like, nah, actually people are talking about this idea. It's just so preliminary right now. It's not worth getting worked up about, but it is something I think worth keeping way in the back of your mind.
0: Okay. You got one more, Patrick.
2: Yeah, I got one more quick before we go, because we got to cut you short today. The list that you sent me here, I have a job for you. Okay. The list that you sent me or that we discussed, I need you to text me the potential Porter Martone player.
0: Mm.
2: Okay. And his leaving after 1 year. Got it?
11: Of the guys coming in this upcoming year.
2: Of the guys, yeah, that we discussed, okay?
11: Okay.
2: All right. So that's your job.
11: Yeah, there will be some of that. There will be some of that.
2: All right. And I just need one player. So
0: you've got homework.
2: You look at that list.
11: I got homework.
2: That we discussed and send that to me.
0: Schloss, it was bad clock management on my part. You're always a bevy of information. Unfortunately, we do have to cut you short this week, but you know that your phone will be ringing here very soon. And a lot of the time it's off the air and it's between you and Micheletti. You can't get the hang up.
2: He's trying to suck up to you because he doesn't introduce you as the Bob McKenzie.
0: The Bob McKenzie of college hockey.
2: And I apologize for him, Schloss.
0: Thanks, Schloss.
11: Thanks, guys. Appreciate it.
0: That's our buddy, Brad Schlossman, the Bob McKenzie of college hockey from the Grand Forks Herald. Go check out his article, Unpacking the Changes Coming to College Hockey, GrandForksHerald.com. We got about a minute here. What needs to happen in Game 3 for the Wild to get back in this series?
2: Lots of energy and take it to them. And you know what? As our talkback caller from Farmington said, what he say?
0: Be game breakers, not game.
2: No, you are playmakers, but be
0: game breakers.
2: Yes,
0: exactly.
2: Yes.
0: All right, so we'll do this again in a few hours.
2: I look forward to it. Yeah,
0: this is going to be a blast. That, of course, the voice of Pat Micheletti. Halvey will be there tonight. Brett Blakemore should be back next week. He's traveling the world, but great job by Sam filling
3: in
0: his stead.
3: Yeah, thanks for having me, guys.
2: You know, feel free to chime in anytime.
0: I know you're a huge hockey fan. He's the Timberwolves season ticket holder, Double T and Davey.
2: Sorry about your loss, Sam.
0: Yeah, tough night for sure. But Sam, thank you very much. Yep. He did a great job. Alex, thank you for bringing in your father. And thanks for listening. Again, we're back on the air tonight. It's a 7 o'clock extended pregame. Puck drops just after 8 o'clock on KFAN. Thanks for listening to another edition of Beyond the Pond.

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12: With your forecast, I'm Corey Hartman. For today, mostly sunny, highs in the low 50s. Widespread frost tonight, a low around 30 degrees. Sunshine, 51 on Sunday. Frosty again Sunday night with a low of 27. Mostly sunny Monday, 61. Showers and storms on Monday night. 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
14: The Guardians get two-time Gold Glove catcher Patrick Bailey from the Giants for the 29th overall pick in the draft and lefty pitching prospect Nat Wilkinson. 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Astros taking on the Reds. Coverage starts at 3:30 Eastern. Houston sends Spencer Arrighetti to the mound. He's 4-0 with a 1.96 ERA. The WNBA season opens up today, and the Dallas Wings and Indiana Fever are getting set to tip off. You can watch the game on ABC. NBA playoffs continue today with two games. Pistons look to take a commanding 3-0 series lead on the Cavs in their East semifinal series. Tonight, Thunder look to take a 3-0 lead on the Lakers. 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Coverage starts at 8 Eastern. You can watch the game on ABC. The Knicks now have a 3-0 series lead on the 76ers in their East semifinal series. ESPN Radio NBA analyst PJ Carlissimo says the Sixers look overmatched.
15: I mean, it's just an onslaught by the Knicks, and the Sixers appear to be overmatched. They cut it to 4, you know, in the fourth quarter with a little less than 9 minutes to go. It looked like they were, you know, maybe going to make a run. Mike Brown took a timeout. They came out of the timeout and just shut him down. I think it was originally an 11-2 run. It got even worse after that. But, I mean, the Knicks have all the answers, and they're playing both ends of the floor, offensively and defensively.
14: And the Knicks go for the four-game sweep tomorrow in Philly and right here on ESPN Radio. You can watch it on ABC. Coverage starts at 3 p.m. Eastern. Golf, third round of the Truist Championship in Charlotte. Sung J.M. has the lead at 9-under, one ahead of Tommy Fleetwood.
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0: It's branding, it's commercials, it's do you have a sneaker? It's, you know, so much more of it is bigger than basketball and the play that actually happens on the floor. It's how internationally recognized are you, which is why even again at 41, LeBron James is still very much a face of the league. But if we're talking about this next era, this next echelon of guys that should be in that conversation, Wemby being as young as he is, people will try and hesitate or will make the argument, can an international player be the face of the NBA? You know, does it have to be an American-born player? Anthony Edwards, I feel like people have been trying to thrust into this conversation for years now with comparisons, premature comparisons to Michael Jordan. What has Ant won? I mean, he's been in the Western Conference Finals back-to-back years. He's had a lot of regular season success. There's still no title. You know, do you need a championship to be a face of the league or the face of the league? So again, we want to hear from you guys as well, and I want Tim to respond to, you know, all of that that I, you know, regurgitated out there for him. 888-SAY-ESPN, by all means weigh in. We are going to touch on these playoffs as well, because again, we've got some compelling series, some more than others, obviously. The Lakers, the Thunder, not as much. The Pistons, the Cavaliers, maybe not yet. Certainly not the Knicks and Sixers. But there is the Wolves and the Spurs. Is San Antonio just going to turn it on at this point in time? Are we going to get sweeps elsewhere? We will explore some of that as we continue on here on Game Day on ESPN Radio. Again, coming up next, how great have these NBA playoffs been, and more on the face of the league. 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
9: Now, KBUN Sports Radio weather. With your forecast, I'm Corey Hartman. For today, mostly sunny, highs in the low 50s. Widespread frost tonight, a low around 30 degrees. Sunshine, 51 on Sunday.

0: Frosty again Sunday night with a low of 27. Mostly sunny Monday, 61. Showers and storms on Monday night. If you're looking for a new place to live, stay, work, or play, check out Worthington, Minnesota. It's worth a look. Currently, 50 degrees.
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3: The Spurs are headed home with a W and a 2-1 lead.
4: Just the competitive response and continuing to get better at execution.
5: I mean, greatness. We all know that. We see him every day. We see the work and the time that he puts into his game and his body.
3: Back to Wemby, rising for three. Wee-wee! Victor Wembanyama, three more! 37 is a new playoff high.
4: I think we showed some strength, during this game. We still got to prove to ourselves that we can sustain that.

0: again. At what point, I don't know, if it even exists, does voter fatigue kick in? Is this, of course, just Asia Wilson is incredible, and so why wouldn't she win another Most Valuable Player? How do you look at her for the expectations for this new year?
1: It's pretty incredible what she's done, right? And she's 28, I think, or 29. Mm. So it's pretty astounding. Like, she's still so young and has so much time left. And I think that's where the conversation, people like to bring up the question of voter fatigue and everything. And I think you have to try to avoid that, and you have to not try to avoid a narrative of, oh, it's boring that she keeps winning. I think no matter what sport you're in, you should always try to avoid that kind of thinking. It's not impossible for someone to put together a better season than her. There are so many incredible players, right? I think Brianna Stewart is someone people have their eye on this year. Could she put together an MVP caliber season? You know, I think last season, Nafisa Collier, she put together an MVP caliber season. So it can be done, but people have to be so good, because Asia herself is so good. And we could keep seeing her make history, because again, like, there's no reason to believe that she's going to be slowing down anytime soon. And maybe we see her as the five-time MVP at the end of this year. Who even knows? But I think it's important to, try and avoid the voter fatigue side of things and take utter greatness for granted and just place things elsewhere because they want to see something new.
0: I mentioned five before on Asia. I'm foreshadowing. I'm giving her the fifth one already. Kendra Andrews, ESPNW NBA reporter. Thank you so much for hopping on, and enjoy the start to the new year.
1: Thanks so much, you guys. Have a good one.
0: You as well. All right, we're going to step aside here on game day. Coming up, more on the W. How many title contending teams truly are there? We got Kendra's perspective. We'll get Tim's, obviously, on the other side. And we still see some of you on the line wanting to talk NBA Face of the League. We'll mix you in as well. Stay tuned. It's game day on ESPN Radio and the ESPN app.
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11: With your forecast, I'm Corey Hartman. For today, mostly sunny, highs in the low 50s. Widespread frost tonight, a low around 30 degrees. Sunshine, 51 on Sunday. Frosty again Sunday night with a low of 27. Mostly sunny Monday, 61. Showers and storms on Monday night. If you're looking for a new place to live, stay, work, or play, check out Worthington, Minnesota. It's worth a look. Currently, 50 degrees.
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0: League Baseball. Hall of Fame manager Bobby Cox, the fourth winningest manager in MLB history, of course, long of the Atlanta Braves, leading that team to 14 division titles and five NL pennants, the World Series in 1995. Sadly, Bobby Cox has passed away earlier today, and so we'll be able to share some thoughts on Bobby Cox as well and just the legendary run that he had with the Atlanta Braves for 25 seasons and, you know, hitting the century mark and wins a half dozen times. Absolutely incredible. So we will remember Bobby Cox, get back to the NBA as well. Much more on the way right here. Stay with us. 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
7: With your forecast, I'm Corey Hartman. For today, mostly sunny, highs in the low 50s. Widespread frost tonight, a low around 30 degrees. Sunshine, 51 on Sunday. Frosty again Sunday night with a low of 27. Mostly sunny Monday, 61. Showers and storms on Monday night. If you're looking for a new place to live, stay, work, or play, check out Worthington, Minnesota. It's worth a look.
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We're back with you on ESPN Radio and the ESPN app with Tim Welsh, Adam Kaufman, and we mentioned it just before the break. Sad news in the Major League Baseball world with the passing of longtime, quarter century longtime, Atlanta Braves manager Bobby Cox. That, of course, comes only days after the passing of a true legend in the broadcast industry and certainly in the city of Atlanta, Ted Turner. These two passing in the span of a week, two absolute giants for the city, helping to shape Atlanta's identity, its culture, its sports history.

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8: With your forecast, I'm Corey Hartman. For today, mostly sunny, highs in the low 50s. Widespread frost tonight, a low around 30 degrees. Sunshine, 51 on Sunday. Frosty again Sunday night with a low of 27. Mostly sunny Monday, 61. Showers and storms on Monday night. 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It's worth a look. Right now, it's 52.
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8: I'm meteorologist Mace Michaels. Mostly clear and frosty again tonight with a low back down to around 30. We'll look for sunshine for tomorrow, a little cooler day, a high right around 50. Could be frosty again Monday morning, then mainly sunny and warmer, a high in the low 60s. 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
9: 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Coverage begins at 4:30.
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